0: be significantly more difficult for data center developers to obtain the state permits needed to construct data centers, meaning companies will now look to more hospitable states in which to site their facilities. Meanwhile, a restart of the Three Mile Island nuclear power plant near Harrisburg has taken a major step forward. Penn Live reports the facility has taken delivery of the first of three new power transformers needed to resume electric generation. Constellation Energy is in the process of what it terms as an unprecedented restart. Power from TMI will be purchased by Microsoft to run its data centers, thus not placing a further strain on the electric grid. A new ad campaign by Empowering America's Parents has launched a multi-million dollar paid media blitz in the states which have not yet opted into the new federal school choice program. That includes Pennsylvania, where Governor Josh Shapiro has bowed to pressure by the state teacher unions and not yet agreed to give parents and students more educational options. Empowering America's Parents is helmed by former Virginia Governor Glenn Youngkin. According to the Center Square, the first wave of what will be a six-figure digital and text campaign has been launched in the Philadelphia and Pittsburgh suburbs to reach voters who are viewed as persuadable in favor of school choice options. Read about all things Pennsylvania at patownhall.com. Inflation has cooled a bit, but the cumulative rise in prices over the past 5 years have placed a strain on household budgets. Here with a look at the latest numbers is Steve Swedberg. He is the finance and monetary policy analyst at the Competitive Enterprise Institute. Steve, welcome to Lincoln Radio Journal. Steve, of course, affordability as Americans look at their personal finances at their kitchen table, as always, is a big issue. The economy always is. So we can understand where we are at this moment. Take us back about 5 years or so, and what has the trend been over that period with inflation, job growth, et cetera?
1: In terms of inflation and consumer price growth, since January 2020, it has increased by about 30%. When we talk about the CPI or the consumer price index and say that it goes up by 0.1% a month or that it goes up by 2+% every year, probably a good reminder for the consumers that that doesn't mean the prices are going down. When they say the CPI goes up or it's growing, it means it's growing less. The rate of growth is less than it was in a previous month or in a previous year. We're not where we were at, like in the 21-22 inflationary spike, which was around 8% in 2022. But it's still the overall year-to-year inflation is still above the Federal Reserve's 2% target.
0: Let's talk a little bit about the Federal Reserve. A lot of Americans, you know, we hear about it all the time, but they don't necessarily understand its role in the economy. So a little bit of background. What is the role of the Fed? And then we can talk about how they approach inflation.
1: The Federal Reserve, which was founded in 1913, they are the central bank. And since the 1970s, we formally have cut off from the gold standard completely now, or strictly on fiat money. So the federal job as a central bank, it's to manage the amount of money and credit flowing through the economy so that it has reasonably stable prices and the economy can operate smoothly. So it has a dual mandate for price stability and making sure that there's employment growth. So that goes back to the dual mandate. So they're keeping inflation under control. They're helping keep employment high. And the tricky part, especially when getting into the interest rate that they set, if the inflation is growing too quickly, then you would need to raise the interest rates to cool down the economy. But if it's not, then, or the labor market's not doing so well, then you would lower it. So it's like easier to borrow, and then businesses can start up more quickly because lower interest rates makes it easier to borrow.
0: So we have this sort of dual responsibility here for the Fed, Steve, and it is a balancing act, no doubt about that. As you look at interest rates, right now they are considered to be high, but really if you look back over, say, 20, 25 years, are we at a high point?
1: The high was back in the 80s. If we go back to the Great Recession, it was near zero. It was starting to rise around 2016, 2017. Then it started to drop a bit during the pandemic, and then it was near zero through much of the pandemic. And then because the Fed pretty much did quantitative easing, so just printing off a bunch of money to buy up mortgage-backed securities and government bonds, that caught up with it. And because the economy was growing, the Fed had to raise interest rates around 2022 to make sure that the inflation didn't get even more out of hand than it already did. And then around 2024, the interest rate started to drop a bit and we're around the 3.5% mark.
0: So we have ourselves at, certainly not by any historical measure high, but higher than what it was when it comes to interest rates. There was a lot of talk that inflation has cooled somewhat, that the Fed may cut interest rates over the summer and early fall. They had their meeting last month, Steve, and they did not cut the interest rate. What was the thinking of the Fed?
1: Looking at it from the outside, what happened was that the labor market's proving to be resilient, and between the tariffs and the war going on in the Middle East, that's putting upward pressure on prices, particularly with energy prices. So it's making the Fed reassess. In its latest meeting, it was actually a 9-3 vote. So nine of the members on the Federal Reserve Board of Governors, they voted to maintain the interest rates, but there were three that actually voted for an increase. I'm not a crystal ball, but if those pressures continue and the labor market continues to be resilient, although the latest job numbers, there's, I think it was 23,000 that were cut and there were some downward revisions. But again, the Fed's not looking at a month basis necessarily. They're trying to look at bigger picture. But even with all that, they're still with what's going on in the greater economy. There's pressure to increase interest rates. And I personally wouldn't be surprised if there were an increase sometime before the end of this year.
0: In terms of those job numbers, you just said that they were not quite what was expected. We did have a fairly robust increase in the number of jobs earlier in this year. So you're telling me it's cooled off, and why is that?
1: What happened was that in the latest jobs report, it went down 23,000 jobs. And then looking at May and June's reporting, it had a combined downward revision of about 103,000. I think it's part of that is you're feeling the pinch of the higher prices. So employers are feeling those pinches. And that's causing employers, particularly like in retail trade and leisure and hospitality, to cut back on the hiring. So that's putting a bit of a drag on the economy.
0: We are talking with Steve Swedberg from the Competitive Enterprise Institute, where he is the finance and monetary policy analyst. We've been talking so far about interest rates, about inflation and job numbers. Now, we're not going to get into the politics of this, Steve, but there has been a movement over the summer in a lot of the primaries where those who want to push socialism have made significant progress, and their prescriptions are for more and more government intervention into the economy. Has that ever worked, and is that really our way out of the current situation?
1: Broad answer, no. Some of these candidates are winning because, going back to the theme of affordability, people are struggling with paying for everything from rent to food to utilities. There's certainly that frustration. We would have to go policy by policy, but in economic system, certainly the more that the government owns means of production, the bigger of a problem it is, so that we can get into the definition of what socialism is. But I mean, whether you're talking about whether there's should be universal health care, universal pre-K, or should there be rent control? We can get pros and cons of each, but generally speaking, these, especially if you're looking at like the DSA platform, these proposals come at a high cost and very little incentive to contain those costs. And on top of that, when you do that, you remove the incentive from a competitive marketplace to improve and do better.
0: Looking at that, one of the things we need to discuss here, Steve, is, of course, the purchasing power of Americans has eroded as we've seen this inflation, which topped about 30% over the last 5 years or so. So what steps can be taken here to restore the purchasing power of consumers?
1: Depends on, like with housing, I would put that's more on the state and local level to deal with what I call the unholy trinity of land use, zoning, and permitting regulations, and to help us streamline or even eliminate some of those that are really just getting in the way of houses being produced. We can go into like a tariff policy, because that's just increasing prices. It's an import tax, and that usually gets passed on to the consumer, so that's putting upward pressure as well. Again, we'd have to go down item by item to get at like specifics.
0: Well, I'm glad you brought up the issue of tariffs. So let's talk a bit about what tariffs are, because some folks may not understand what exactly we're talking about here. What are tariffs? And President Trump seems to be very fond of them, sometimes using them as a negotiating tool, other times not so much. So what are tariffs? And drill down a little bit deeper into their impact on our everyday prices.
1: In short terms, a tariff is an import tax that the government puts on to typically a good that's brought in the country from abroad. That tax is collected at the border from customs. What happens is that someone has to absorb that cost. So the foreign exporter could lower its price. The importer or retailer could absorb some or all of it by having a smaller profit margin. But usually what happens in most of these cases, and the Congressional Budget Office pointed this out recently, is that it's usually passed on to the American consumers, and they typically pay that through higher retail price.
0: In terms of the consumer, one of the things we often look at here, Steve, is consumer confidence. Do consumers have the confidence to go out and spend money because they think they're going to be able to make it and afford payments on certain higher cost goods? Over the past few months, have we seen any sort of movement in consumer confidence to begin with, but also in terms of retail sales?
1: I think it was in May that the consumer confidence in the University of Michigan, their survey of consumers, which they've been doing since the 1950s, that actually hit an all-time low. I think it was around May when the war in the Middle East peaked, but still interesting that in spite of that, you still do see consumption numbers. And again, I mean, the labor market, in spite of some of those downward revisions and a little bit of that modest job loss, it's still proving to be resilient, and people are still wanting to spend even in spite of that.
0: The economy, very, very resilient, and people still spending money. Energy is another big area here, Steve. We have seen, of course, a spike in the cost of gasoline at the pump, and it seems that people are particularly sensitive to the cost of a gallon of gas in terms of how they view the economy. As we look at the energy situation, we've heard a lot about America being energy independent, yet you have a closure of the Strait of Hormuz where we don't really get much of our oil from, having an impact here. Why is it that any disruption in another part of the world is having such a big impact here at home?
1: The reason why is the Strait of Hormuz is responsible for about, I think it's 15-20% of petroleum passes through that strait. So when there's less oil moving, global oil prices rise, and that ultimately affects gasoline prices at home because these oil prices exist in a global market because it's a globally traded commodity. So, we do produce oil, but at the same time, again, it's determined in the global market, and as a result of that, it doesn't matter. It matters less in terms of like U.S. specific reserves or stock. Those prices spread throughout the entire globe, and that's why Americans feel it at the gas station.
0: We have been talking with Steve Swedberg, who is the Finance and Monetary Policy Analyst at the Competitive Enterprise Institute. Steve, tell us a bit about CEI. Also, where can folks go on the web to learn more about all of these various economic issues that we have discussed today?
1: CEI is a public policy organization whose mission it is to reform America's unaccountable regulatory state. For more information, you can go to CEI.org.
0: Steve Swedberg of the Competitive Enterprise Institute. Steve, thank you for being with us.
1: Thank you. Have a great day.
0: When her son was denied admission to one of New York City's top public high schools because of race-based admission policies, Yifeng Chen decided to fight back. Kathy Hoekstra from the Pacific Legal Foundation talks with her about her fight for merit-based admissions. Kathy?
2: Thank you, Loman. Most parents want their children to have opportunities they never had, and Yifeng Chen is no different. When New York City changed its admissions process for its specialized public high schools, think Stuyvesant and Bronx Science, to include race preferences, she feared that hardworking students would be denied educational opportunities they had earned. At the time, the fear was only a prediction, but today, it's her family's reality. Hi, everyone. I'm Kathy Hoekstra with Pacific Legal Foundation, and this is American Radio Journal. Yifeng Chen joins me now today, an immigrant from China, a Stanford PhD, a data analyst, a mother of three, and an American hero who's defending the simple idea that individual merit opens doors, not racial identity. Well, Yifeng, long before there was a lawsuit, there was a teenager who came to America from China. I'm wondering how your journey shaped the way you think about opportunity and what it means to earn it.
3: Thank you, Kathy, for the introduction. Like you said, right, I came here as a teenager. I didn't speak a lot of English. I worked my way through. I took all the tests that everyone had to take. I took the SAT. I took the GRE to go to grad school. So for me, I think the opportunities that the merit provided me, it's pretty obvious. It's like a mobility. You go from a working class to a middle class and maybe sometimes beyond, right? It's definitely an opportunity. You could say that it's one of the only opportunity that one has as a new immigrant to this country.
2: Okay. And then enter what has been going on in New York City's admissions process is based mostly on a single entrance exam. It's an acronym, SHSAT. And under this, most seats traditionally went to just the highest scoring students, full stop. Well, a small number were reserved for low-income students who just narrowly missed the cutoff test score. Under the Mayor de Blasio administration, the city expanded this small supplemental program and expanded it to reserve 20% of the seats for the students who, again, just narrowly missed that cutoff test score. On top of that, limiting eligibility to students from certain middle schools. Therefore, not all low-income students across the entire city could be eligible for the supplemental path to admission. So represented free of charge by Pacific Legal Foundation, you joined a lawsuit arguing that the Constitution doesn't allow the government to decide who receives public educational opportunities using race, either directly or indirectly. At the time, your son, your oldest, was in the first grade, but the court says he's not harmed yet because he's not even high school age. He's not old enough to take the test. So you were dismissed from the case. Years later, the very thing that you sensed was going to happen happened. Your son, now old enough to take the admissions test, missed the admission to Stuyvesant by just 3 points. And this is a score that actually would have earned him a seat the year before, full stop. What was it like for you watching the future that you warned about become reality for your family?
3: It's devastating. So let's go back a little bit. So currently, even without the discovery program, the 20% expansion, at least 50% of the students who attend those specialized high schools, they are already from low-income family, most of them like from immigrant families. So when you said that De Blasio back then expand the discovery to 20%, that's a lot. That's like one in every five seats. And the catch is here. Before 2018, right, the discovery is a small percentage for those students who merely missed the cutoff. Now, after the discovery expansion, we're not talking about merely missed. Let me give you an example. So the cutoff to all of the 8 specialized high schools, the lowest one is Brooklyn Latin. I think the cutoff is 495, okay? So for a student to qualify for discovery, you have to satisfy several criteria. So first, you have to be from a low-income family. Second of all, you have to go to a low-income middle school. If your school doesn't have economic need index of 60%, that means over 60% of the students in this middle school are low-income, then you are not qualified for the discovery. Most of all, you need to score below 495. So we are talking about kids who are entering Stuyvesant, for example, who scored below 495, right? Mm-hmm. Some of them scores 100 points below 561. So you have students who scores 461 who are going to Stuyvesant versus my son who scores 558, missed by 3 points, who are kept out of the program. So yes, it's devastating. It's very frustrating. I mean, I foreseen this 8 years ago. That's why I joined the lawsuit, because this is a zero-sum game, right? If you are preserving seats for certain people, like Latino or Black, then 20% of seats that you're taking away, it has to be from Asian Americans, like my son, who scored only 3 points below the cutoff, who would have otherwise absolutely made his way into Stuyvesant without this 20% set aside. I knew this was going to come 8 years ago. That's why I joined the lawsuit. But they dismissed me because my son was only a first grader. You know what? 8 years later, now the harm has actually occurred. What I can say is that justice delayed is justice denied. This is racial discrimination. The government is setting racial quotas to preferred ethnicity.
2: Yeah, and supporters of this new admissions policy haven't even been quiet about the intent to squeeze out or limit the number of Asian American students as well as white students in favor of other students based simply on racial identity. And, you know, you are just as resolute today as you were 8 years ago. What keeps you going?
3: My kids means a lot to me. The education opportunity for all the kids in New York City. This is just the wrong thing to do. Mind you, the Discovery Program did not have the impact that de Blasio back then wanted it. He wanted 45, 50% Black and Latino. That did not happen. The Discovery Program is still the same. Those people who scored below the threshold who qualify for Discovery are still Asian Americans who otherwise would have never qualified. So by doing this, you are only lowering the standards for these schools, right? Other than that, you're not doing anything else. For this very reason, I just believe I have to fight. I know it's an uphill battle. PLF attorneys are fighting for the right cause. It's about constitutional rights. It's about individual students, my son, who are harmed in this racial discriminating policy.
2: Now we are, what, two or three mayoral administrations later. And I do want to point out it's important that the original case that you originally joined in 2018, from which your claim was dismissed, is still going strong. But now Mayor Mondami's administration and New York City has to defend its discriminatory policy against your case as well. Yifeng, thank you so much for joining us. We very much appreciate it. And hopefully we can have you back and talk further as the case progresses.
3: Thank you, Kathy.
2: You can learn more about both of these cases and all the work we're doing at Pacific Legal Foundation at pacificlegal.org. And if you or someone you know has experienced unlawful government overreach and shown extraordinary courage like Yifeng, I'd love to hear from you. Drop me a line at Kathy@AmericanHeroes.org. In the meantime, be sure to join me next month with another courageous American hero. I'm Kathy Hoekstra for American Radio Journal.
0: Pennsylvania Energy is the keystone to powering American competitiveness in artificial intelligence. Emily Bry of Americans for Prosperity Pennsylvania talks about it on this Lincoln Radio Journal commentary.
4: Drive across Pennsylvania right now, and you'll start noticing something new going up alongside the farms and the factories. Data centers. Big, unglamorous buildings full of servers. If you've read anything about them lately, you've probably heard the warning. They're the boogeyman straining the power grid and eating up electricity nobody can spare. Here's the number driving that fear. According to research from Americans for Prosperity's policy roadmap, a data center can use up to 50 times more electricity per square foot than a typical office building. By 2028, these facilities could account for a dramatically larger share of the country's electricity use. To some, that sounds like a problem. I'd argue it's a sign of something going right. Meet Sarah, who runs a small marketing firm. 2 years ago, she couldn't compete for national clients. She didn't have enough staff nor a budget to be successful. Today, she's using AI tools to do work that used to require a team of 12, and she's landing contracts she never could have touched before. None of that happens without a data center running somewhere in the background. Meet Tim, who owns a precision manufacturing shop here in the Commonwealth. He's using AI-assisted design software to shave weeks off production timelines that used to slow him down against bigger competitors. Meet the family in rural Pennsylvania whose kid is getting tutored in calculus by an AI program because the nearest specialist tutor is 90 minutes away. None of that happens without power, and lots of it. That's the part doom and gloom coverage leaves out. A data center isn't the destination, it's the plumbing. It's what lets millions of Pennsylvanians build, compete, and solve problems nobody in Harrisburg or Washington ever could have planned for them. This is how progress has always been achieved in this country. Not because a handful of planners mapped it out in advance, but because people closest to a problem were free to experiment, try things, and build. here's where it gets frustrating. The digital economy moves fast. Our permitting system, however, does not. Our roadmap points out that the median federal environmental impact statement takes almost 3 years to complete. 3 years in an economy that reinvents itself every 18 months. Pennsylvania has coal country, natural gas, and the workforce to build the energy infrastructure this moment demands. Why don't we have a permitting process built for the century we're living in? How can we power our potential? It's clearing the path, modernizing the grid, streamlining permitting so it still protects legitimate interests without defaulting to no, and letting entrepreneurs build the infrastructure this state needs instead of waiting years for a green light. This is what the principle of mutual benefit looks like in practice. Sarah's firm, the family tutoring their children, none of it succeeds unless it's creating something valuable enough that someone else chooses to use it. Nobody's forcing that. It's just how a free economy works when you let it. Yes, data centers use a lot of energy. So did the factories that built Pennsylvania's middle class. So did the railroads that once ran through this commonwealth and connected it to the rest of the country. Every generation faces the same choice. Ask how to restrict rising demand, or ask how to build enough to meet it. Pennsylvania didn't become an industrial powerhouse by choosing the first question, and there's no reason to start now. Head to AmericansForProsperity.org to learn more about what common sense permitting reform could mean for Pennsylvania's energy future. This is Emily Bry, State Director with Americans for Prosperity, Pennsylvania.
0: 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The Lincoln Radio Journal is produced weekly by the Lincoln Institute of Public Opinion Research, Incorporated. The Lincoln Institute is completely funded through the generosity of individuals, corporations, and philanthropic foundations, including the Pennsylvania Manufacturers Association, the Allegheny Foundation of Pittsburgh, and the Houston Foundation of Coatesville, all of whom have helped to underwrite the cost of this program. Lincoln Radio Journal is a trademark of the Lincoln Institute of Public Opinion Research, Incorporated. 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From the Frederick W. Anton III Center in Harrisburg, I'm Loman Henry. 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
6: I'm meteorologist Ben Kuchner-Cavitch from Erie News Now. A decent chance of a few showers and storms overnight tonight, some of which could contain locally heavy rainfall. Monday, back to an isolated chance of a shower or storm as most of us dry out and highs warm into the mid-80s. From the Erie News Now First Warning Weather Center, I'm meteorologist Ben Kuchner-Cavitch on the Glenora Radio Network.
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8: Welcome to Radio Curious. I'm Barry Vogel. When my friend Ed Reinhart comes here to Ukiah, it's well worth the effort to track him down and listen to him play somebody else's piano and sing. The sign said Ed would be playing at the Himalaya Cafe at the south end of town on New Year's Eve beginning about 6 p.m. And he played and sang Auld Lang Syne when New Year's arrived in New York City. He said so that he and all the guests could get to bed early. Now Ed can play boogie-woogie piano better than most anyone. And that's what makes Earl and Rico all the more confusing as to who they may or may not be. Ed, etc., have been guests on three previous editions of Radio Curious, and those visits are available at radiocurious.org. Why so much Ed Reinhardt on Radio Curious? I like him and his music and enjoy our visits. So, Happy New Year to each of you, and welcome to the first edition of Radio Curious, recorded in our 21st year on

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1: Well, Ed, this is the first recording that we've made in the 21st year of Radio Curious, and I'm pleased. It's nice to have you back again.
0: Thank you. I'm honored
1: to
0: make the first recording in the, what is it, 21st century?
1: This is the 21st year, beginning the 21st year of Radio Curious, and today is January 7th, 2011.
0: We
1: started 20 years ago.
0: Mm, wow. I guess I missed that. I didn't play for the opening show, I don't think.
1: It was called Government Politics and Ideas, which was the intellectual concept that sounded like thud, thud, thud. And we quickly levitated to Radio Curious, and here we are, 21 years later.
0: That Radio Curious sounds, see, the other one sounds a little more like, you know, I know it all and you know nothing, whereas this one kind of sounds like, well, I don't really know very much either.
1: Yeah, it's what the,
0: Yeah, what the...
1: What the bleep.
0: What the bleep.
1: So, wasn't that a movie?
0: There's a movie called What the Bleep Do We Know, which I have not seen, but it sounds very intriguing, with various matters of cosmology and so forth, philosophy.
1: So the songs that you sing, how would you characterize them?
0: Well, what people hear a lot of from me, is particularly in our area where we're recording this right now, I do a lot of boogie-woogie and blues. Partly I do that. I mean, I like it. It's probably my strongest suit. It seems to be what people like to hear the most. And so I do it a lot for people. But I like to think I have other things in my repertoire that I enjoy playing.
1: Like what you just played?
0: No, that was pretty much a boogie number.
1: Tells you how much I know.
0: Yeah, that was pretty much a boogie number. But like I can do some little numbers of songs I picked up during the 70s and 80s. Generally nothing much after about 1985.
1: So if boogie woogie is at one extreme, what's at the other?
0: Well, I guess, what, would it be classical? I don't think so. No, it would be something like Nelson Riddle or some sort of, you know, Norman Luboff choir or... one of those things, sort of easy listening elevator music. I don't think Boogie Woogie will ever be mistaken for easy listening elevator music.
1: Ain't easy.
0: No, it ain't easy.
1: Well, play us something.
0: Okay, play us something else. All right.
1: If you would, please.
0: If I would, please. Okay, well, we'll try something here. Let's do a kind of a more of a bluesy thing, you know?

0: What does that song tell us?
1: It tells me what a lot of my girlfriends used to like to tell me, which was men are scum. But we like it. We like being scummy. We like sneaking around and being devious and all of this. Well, I do. Maybe I should just speak for myself after all.
0: Well, being curious about a Darwinian analysis of how we got to be who we are, our species in this time, I wonder if that isn't part of the male hunter-gatherer aspect of sneaking around kind of alone, kind of devious, so that we can come back with the food for the family.
1: I think that that's a very reasonable proposition. I would be willing to entertain that proposition. I don't think I have a counter proposition that sounds better to offer against it.
0: Then we probably better move on.
1: So we better move on, because we're not, what kind of discussion are we having here? Nothing. We're in agreement. We're preaching to the choir, and we are the choir.
0: Well, I was looking, well, you're the choir. I've kept my mouth shut.
1: Really?
0: I was looking here in my notepads for something I wrote down when you were singing at the Himalaya Cafe on...
1: last weekend. Mm-hmm.
0: On
1: New Year's Eve.
0: New Year's Eve.
1: New Year's Eve.
0: New Year's Eve.
1: We did the senior citizen special at the Nepalese restaurant here in Ukiah for New Year's Eve, which meant that we celebrated New Year's Eve at exactly the same time that the ball dropped in Times Square in New York City. But of course, here that's 9 p.m., and so everyone was able to go home and be in bed at 10, just like they wanted to.
0: And we did.
1: We did.
0: Well, some of us did, and then others of it. I can't speak for everyone.
1: And so, what were those notes that you made? I didn't even see you out there scribbling notes. Usually, if I see people scribbling notes when I'm performing, I assume they think they're copying down my original material and not realizing that I'm doing other people's material.
0: Well, Les Tarr pointed out that, in fact, I was.
1: Uh-huh. Okay.
0: Maybe while I look for them,
1: okay,
0: you could sing an aspect on yet another part of the spectrum that we've talked about.
1: And that would be?
0: The boogie-woogie to the suave elevator music to where we just were with the midnight creep to somewhere else.
1: To somewhere else. To somewhere else. Well, if I were going to go somewhere else, I would take a train. In fact, I am going somewhere else next week, and I am taking a train. So I guess this would be about as good as we can get towards that. I can't do the elevator music for you because, of course, you've lost your sustain pedal to this keyboard, haven't you? And so,
0: well, not only that, we're on the second floor.
1: Right. So that's it. So there's
0: no up from here.
1: Right. So we can't do the elevator music, nor do we wish to. So instead.

0: gave you the elevator music ending there.
1: That elevator music ending comes from Ed Reinhardt, or possibly Earl Dixon, and maybe even Rico Suave. All three of them
0: suave.
1: Are here.
0: Acento over there.
1: Rico Suave.
0: Rico Suave.
1: All three of those fellows are here in the studios of Radio Curious. Ed Reinhardt brought two of them. And this is Radio Curious, and I'm Barry Vogel. Ed, the notes that I made on New Year's Eve, that I really didn't have any questions about your songs. Just listen. The songs are unique and each speak for themselves. There's nothing to talk about.
0: Cool. Well, then I guess we're done here. We'd like to wish your listeners a happy... Oh, no, we're not done, are we?
1: Well, the other thing I wrote down is I kind of felt that some of the songs that you sing assuage hard times.
0: Yes, definitely.
1: I'm not talking about any particular song, so maybe we can talk about that.
0: Okay.
1: Why do your songs do this?
0: Well, I can't speak directly for other people, but I think we've all experienced hard times. I've experienced hard times. We all have our little lot of suffering to bear. I guess some of us get a bigger lot than others of us get. You know, I've had to explain to people overseas a lot that the blues, for example, they have this misimpression that the blues is a very sort of negative wallowing in your misery sort of a thing. And you have to get them to see that, well, no, actually the blues are a way of feeling joyful by acknowledging your sufferings, by acknowledging the fact that things, you know, you can sort of pretend that bad things aren't happening to you and ignore it. Maybe sometimes that's a good idea. But ultimately, don't we have to confront the things that are bothering us, at least some of them, at least most of them? We need to get it out in the open.
1: Well, rumor and for some experience has it that if you don't, they'll stay and continue to bother you.
0: That is the rumor, and I believe that. I follow that particular point of view myself. There are people who disagree with that, but not me. I think it is important to talk about. I mean, you know, you have to be discreet about it. You have to be a little bit selective. You have to pick your battles. You know, there's no point in bemoaning something that you can do nothing about.
1: Why worry about things over which you have no control?
0: Well, that's it. It's all about learning that you can't control so many things. You have to learn to control the things you can control and not worry about the things you can't.
1: So the songs to assuage hard times, what are the songs to celebrate the good times?
0: Well, I wouldn't know about that. Actually, Boogie's not too bad
1: You've
0: for that.
1: You've got a twinkle in your eye here, Ed. I remember before when we were checking the levels, We were both talking at the same time.
0: We were both talking at the same time.
1: You know,
0: we were trying to figure
1: really
0: out
1: Radio
0: how to...
1: Curious.
0: We really were.
1: And we're talking
0: both,
1: with Ed
0: and
1: Reinhardt,
0: we can get away with it because
1: Earl
0: you're
1: Dixon,
0: recording in stereo.
1: And Rico
0: and so you're
1: Suave.
0: On the right and I'm on the left.
1: I'm Barry Vogel.
0: So we can get away with that. And I'm Rico Suave and you are Barry Vogel.
1: In the studios
0: recording
1: of
0: in the studios right here in Beauty Curios.
1: In
0: Radio Curios. Yes, we have many Curios here in the room, Barry.
1: 2011.
0: Joyous songs.
1: You're on.
0: Joyous songs? I'm on. What, you want me to do a joyous song? Do I know any joyous songs? I don't know. What is it? What is life without struggle? What is life without a little something to bounce up against? I must know something that makes me happy, but at the moment I'm finding like, you know, well, it's more in the nature of the music. Music is the emotional art form. So, for example, if I did my song, Don't You Come Creepin'.

0: So the lyrics aren't really all that positive and uplifting. They almost sound angry, kind of. But in a way, there's an implication of, I'm telling you don't come creeping, but that's because I really want you to. Because I'm enjoying the fact that you're doing it because it's flattering my ego. It's making me feel desired and wanted. I'm a cool guy that someone would want to creep up my back stairs and peep in my back door and so forth. So that's about the best positive twist I can put on it with the material that I generally have to hand. I mean, I could try to sing the Hallelujah chorus for you or something, but then we're back to that sustain pedal thing again.
1: Which is not here today.
0: It isn't here today. Mr. Sustain Pedal didn't make it. Rico Suave made it, and Earl Dixon made it. But Mr. Sustain Pedal decided to take a powder. He is not with us.
1: I tend to think that you met Rico Suave when you were living in Italy a few years ago.
0: No, I met Rico down in Ecuador. Down in Ecuador, yes. In fact, actually, a friend sort of gave me the Rico Suave thing because I had a romantic affair with a beautiful lady down there. And in the end, she did not wish to come to the United States, and I did not wish to spend my life in Ecuador, although I might be changing my mind. But at any rate, so things kind of came to an end, but with many fond memories and good feelings about it and so forth. So that was okay. In fact, I wrote a song about it. You want to hear it?
1: Absolutely.
0: Okay, see, you do.

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She's the kind of lover who can really blow my cover, Jimena. Es la forma de amor who can thrill me to the core, Jimena. I'm just a gringo who can barely speak her lingo, but I love her. I love her. Siempre soy contento con su

0: ¿Y qué dijo a Jimena cuando se lo cantaste?
1: Jimena nunca ha oído esa canción.
0: So said otherwise, what did she say when you sang this to
1: I've
0: her?
1: never sung it to her. I wrote it after we were finished, and so she's never heard it. And I hope one day she will,
0: Do you have her address? We'll send her an MP3 of this interview.
1: Well, we'll see. We'll see about that. She's sort of moved on.
0: Well, again, I've got three questions, one for Rico,
1: Muy bien.
0: one for Earl, and one for Ed.
1: Okay.
0: But I want the answers from all three of them for
1: Okay, but
0: each
1: not at the
0: question.
1: same time.
0: Well, however you
1: In
0: mix it up
1: sequence.
0: and give
1: In
0: it to us
1: sequence.
0: is fine, yeah.
1: Okay.
0: So, is there a Eureka moment or something that occurred in your life that you remember well that gave you a philosophy to live by or set things straight for you somehow?
1: There have been several moments that I thought were Eureka moments. One of the early ones came when I was in college. I went to college. I was a freshman. I felt that it was time for me to read some serious literature instead of the comic books and so forth. I got through high school on Classics Illustrated comics, like a lot of people probably did. But I thought, I'm in college now. I need to read a serious book. So I went to the bookshelf and I saw in the bookstore, and I decided to get the thickest book on that bookshelf. They're all paperback. And so that book was Atlas Shrugged by Ayn Rand. And I read it and was very quickly and easily sort of converted to her objectivist philosophy as I perceived it. And I ended up becoming a very ardent objectivist. For those who don't know anything about this, I'll just briefly say, Ayn Rand was sort of into laissez-faire capitalism. She was from Russia originally. She had a very unique way of looking at things for the 1950s and 1960s, because superficially her philosophy seemed conservative, but in fact it was actually quite radical, although very materialistic and very capitalistic. After about 4 or 5 years of that, notwithstanding that Ayn Rand herself, the whole thing kind of fell apart because she had a sort of a romantic affair with her leading ideologue, Nathaniel Brandon, the psychotherapist. And when that happened, the great film was made about that, called The Passion of Ayn Rand, because she was advocating rationalism in all things, and yet she herself was unable to control her own passions when it came to real life. But I broke with her because she didn't have any appreciation for the growing environmental awareness that was starting to occur then, and I felt that was more important than capitalism.
0: So I don't know who answered that, Rico, Earl, or Ed.
1: I'd say Ed answered that.
0: Okay. The next question is to all three of you. What would you like to do with the remainder of your one special lives?
1: Well, I've always been a hedonist, so being happy ranks really high with me. I love to travel. I have always loved to travel. I want to continue traveling as long as I am able to do it. I need a little more comfort now than I had in the past, but I can still go pretty much on a shoestring. And that's what I like to do. I want to go, I want to see. I want to see new places.
0: Given no limitations, where would you like to go?
1: I'd think the highest thing on my list right now would be India. I would like to go see India. I know there are parts of India it's not so cool to go to right now, or not safe, I should say, for Americans. But I'm sure it's a huge place. I'm sure there are plenty. And it seems just seems very fascinating to me, very what little I know of it.
0: And in terms of hedonism, have we been listening to Earl, Ed, or Rico?
1: I think Earl's talking. Earl's more the hedonist.
0: Okay. And one of the three of you,
1: Yes.
0: Can you tell us about an interesting book that you've read lately?
1: I've just finished reading World Without End by Ken Follett. Many of your listeners may have read it because it was number one on the Times bestseller list for a while. And it's his sequel to a book he wrote in 1987 called The Pillars of the Earth, both of them set in medieval England. Part of what's interesting, although sometimes disturbing to read, is how people, they lived a very hard lifestyle, so they did a lot of things that strike us as cruel. Very cruel, very harsh, very sort of uncaring. And that's what I've read lately.
0: Ed Reinhardt, Earl Dixon, and Rico Suave, I'm really pleased to have you here on Radio Curious, and thank you. Thank you.
1: De nada.
0: Could you play us a tune as we say goodbye?
1: Sure, I can play something. Lord only knows what it will turn out to be, but we'll play it anyhow.
0: This interview with Ed Reinhardt, Rico Suave, and or Earl Dixon was recorded in the studios of Radio Curious on January 7th, 2011. The book that Ed, speaking for himself and perhaps for others, recommends is by Ken Follett. And the name again, Ed?
1: World Without End.
0: 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We like to hear from you. Our email is curious@radiocurious.org. Radiocurious.org is also our website. Our mailing address is Post Office Box 7 in Ukiah. That's UKIAH, California. The phone, 707-462-6541. Christina Onestad is our associate producer. I'm host and producer Barry Vogel, and thank you for joining us.
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5: I'm meteorologist Ben Kuchner-Kavich from Erie News Now. A decent chance of a few showers and storms overnight tonight, some of which could contain locally heavy rainfall. Monday, back to an isolated chance of a shower or storm as most of us dry out and highs warm into the mid-80s. From the Erie News Now First Warning Weather Center, I'm meteorologist Ben Kuchner-Kavich on the Glenora Radio Network.
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7: We're looking forward to the launch of the Nancy Grace Roman Space Telescope. This week on Planetary Radio. I'm Sarah El Ahmed of the Planetary Society, with more of the human adventure across our solar system and beyond. And boy, do we have an adventure this week. The launch of the most powerful survey telescope ever built is just days away. Today, we're talking about the Nancy Grace Roman Space Telescope with two of the scientists leading the mission. Jason Rhodes, the Roman project scientist at NASA's Jet Propulsion Laboratory, and Julie McEnery, the senior project scientist at NASA's Goddard Space Flight Center. Then Bruce Betts, our chief scientist at the Planetary Society, joins me for What's Up. We'll talk about the technology that could one day help us find Earth-like worlds around other stars, coronagraphs. After more than two decades of planning, building, and testing, the Nancy Grace Roman Space Telescope is sitting on the pad at the Kennedy Space Center, ready to fly. The current launch date is August 30th, when a SpaceX Falcon Heavy is going to send it on a 100-day journey to its new home, about a million miles from Earth, at the Sun-Earth Lagrange Point 2. Once it completes its commissioning and turns its instruments on the sky, it's going to show us the universe in a way that no telescope ever has. And over its mission, it's expected to discover thousands of new worlds, radically expanding our senses of exoplanets. I sat down with two of the mission's project scientists to talk about what's coming. Dr. Julie McEnery is the senior project scientist at NASA's Goddard Space Flight Center, which leads the Roman mission. Before Roman, she spent years as the project scientist for the Fermi Gamma Ray Space Telescope, studying some of the most energetic and violent events in the universe. I'm talking blazars, gamma ray bursts, and merging neutron stars. Her background in high-energy astrophysics gives her a different perspective on a mission whose headline science is the slow, quiet work of mapping dark energy and dark matter. We're also joined by Dr. Jason Rhodes, who's the Roman project scientist at NASA's Jet Propulsion Laboratory. He's a cosmologist who helped pioneer a technique called weak gravitational lensing. Among other things, it's a way of mapping the invisible dark matter that holds the universe together by measuring how gravity subtly distorts the light from distant galaxies. He's been working on this mission since about 2002, back when it was still called the Supernova Acceleration Probe, and then later WFIRST. He's also worked on the European Space Agency's Euclid mission, and he's deeply involved in the Vera Rubin Observatory, making him one of the key people connecting all three of the major survey missions now coming online. Hey, Jason and Julie, thanks for joining me.
8: Thanks for having us.
9: Yes.
7: Before we talk about this telescope, which I am wildly excited for, I think the entire space community has been waiting for this for so long, but I want to talk a little bit about the person who it was named for. Julie, who was Nancy Grace Roman?
9: Nancy Grace Roman was NASA's first chief astronomer. She is the person who had the vision for space-based astrophysics. She's sometimes called the mother of Hubble, but I actually think she's the mother, or at least the instigator, of an entire range of space-based astrophysics. So I think it is not an exaggeration to say that without her, we might not be here today having this conversation. She was explicitly interested in coronography. I think she would have been delighted that Roman includes an instrument that is going to test and debut new technologies in space to be able to image planets around other stars. She understood the technical details. She understood the engineering. She understood the project management. So she was, you know, she understood the science. And I think it was a combination of having all of those skills that allowed her to really push things forward.
7: Jason, how did you get involved in the mission? And what's kept you on it for so many years?
8: Well, soon after the accelerating expansion of the universe was discovered in the late 90s, a group of people at the Department of Energy started planning a space mission to study supernova, and they called it the Supernova Acceleration Probe. And in about 2002, they realized that there was more they could do with this space mission, including using a technique called weak gravitational lensing, which is a technique that I helped pioneer back then. And so they invited me onto their mission, SNAP, as they called it. And SNAP became a concept for a NASA DOE joint dark energy mission in the early 2000s. And that became the basis for the mission called WFIRST in 2010. And a few years ago, WFIRST was renamed Roman. So I've been working on this mission since about 2002 under one name or another. And what's kept me going is the huge breadth of science. So I got into it for the weak gravitational lensing, but there's other ways. We're going to look at exoplanets, dark energy, and the coronagraph that JPL built that Julie mentioned is a really fascinating new instrument, debuting new technologies. So it's really the science and the technology that's kept me interested and engaged on this mission for so long.
7: It's funny, I actually still have some WFIRST swag somewhere in my collection. But Julie, before Roman, you spent years on the Fermi Gamma Ray Space Telescope, studying basically the most violent events in the universe. So how did you go from gamma rays to infrared?
9: The kind of explorations that I like to do are surveys to find things that are new. The Fermi Gamma Ray Space Telescope surveyed the entire sky every day in gamma rays. It had enormous breadth of science. Every observation was used for many different things. Many of those same elements carry through into Roman, including what to me is a very attractive combination of a goal to address a grand challenge problem in physics and astrophysics, the, you know, fundamental nature of our own universe, with fantastic discovery potential. So I'm far from the only person who is working on Fermi who's moved on to either Roman or the Rubin Observatory.
7: Well, as you kind of just alluded to, I mean, the Roman Space Telescope is not this single purpose instrument, although we are trying to aim to answer that big question about dark energy, but it's designed to tackle some of the biggest open questions in astrophysics and exoplanets all at once. And I'm not sure who wants to answer this one, but in broad strokes, what are the headline science goals for this mission?
9: It's potentially a delightfully long list. So we've already discussed that the study of dark energy that was originally motivated by the discovery of the accelerating universe at the end of the 90s as prime goal for Roman. One of our strengths is that we will address this in multiple different ways, and that will give us confidence that whatever we find is likely to be an actual property of how the universe behaves and not something about our observatory that confuses us, because we'll have multiple different ways of measuring the same thing. For exoplanets, we will use a technique called microlensing to find exoplanets that are far out from their host star. And that's a region of planetary systems that we've been relatively blind to date, because most of the planets that are found currently are found by Kepler and TESS via the transit technique, where you look for the brightness of a star dimming when the planet goes in front. That, you will not be surprised to learn, is most sensitive to planets that are close to their host star and are big. Microlensing instead uses an apparent brightening of a star when another star is precisely aligned in front of it. And when that happens, the star in front gravitationally lenses the light and causes an increase in brightness. And if the star in front has a planet around it, that planet will also provide a little bit of microlensing and will give a characteristic change in brightness of the star. So that's really cool, because we will complete the census of planets around other stars, in the sense that we'll understand the full equivalent of our own solar system around many, many stars through the galaxy. Those are things that drove how we designed the observatory, but we're going to do so much more. We will measure populations of stars in our own galaxy to measure the distribution of dark matter in those stars. We will see, if we have 2 billion galaxies, we'll have 2,000 objects that are one in a million, and that will allow us to pick out the sort of keystone objects that will give us insight into the evolution of galaxies themselves. The same survey that will find exoplanets looking towards the center of our own galaxy is also going to be sensitive to finding a population of isolated black holes. And that touches on, you know, addressing another mystery that has recently been raised by the LIGO Observatory. You know, there are a larger number of large stellar mass black holes than we expected. So there's lots of really cool stuff. And because we do a survey, it really doesn't matter what it is, we're going to see it. And I personally think our most exciting science is going to be the discovery space. I mean, we're intrinsically a discovery mission, because we don't look at things we already know about and study them in more deeply. Well, we do, because they happen to be there. But we'll be sweeping out large regions of the sky. So we'll find all the things we know about, but we're also going to find the things we didn't know to look for.
10: I think that's one of the greatest markers of a successful mission, that it opens up more questions than we went in with, right? The capabilities on this one to find things that we've never even considered before, or to open up mysteries that we didn't know were there to look for, is just startling. But here's the thing that really surprised me as I was beginning to learn about this telescope, is that its primary mirror is about the size of Hubble's, with about the same sharpness, but it's going to survey the sky about 1,000 times faster than Hubble ever could. 1 month of Roman work is roughly equivalent to about like 100 years of Hubble. So, Jason, how does a telescope with a mirror about the same size as Hubble's get such a dramatically wider view of the sky?
8: So there's a couple of things that we've done on Roman that allow this 1,000-fold increase in survey speed. One, and the main thing, is we built a camera called the Wide Field Instrument, and that was built at Goddard and BAE Aerospace. This camera is about 100 times as large as the comparable Hubble cameras. So it surveys about 100 times the area of the sky. And it's a better, more advanced camera with increases in the detector technology that we've had in the past couple of decades. So not only does it survey about 100 times more sky, but it does so with better characteristics of the data that we're taking with those cameras. But we're also sending Roman to the Earth-Sun Lagrange 2 point, which is beyond the moon, whereas Hubble's in low Earth orbit. So it's going in and out of the sun every 90 minutes. So about half of each 90-minute orbit, you're not even really able to see an area of the sky. And it's also thermally cycling as it goes in and out of the sun. But by sending Roman to this L2 Lagrange point, we're putting it in a very thermally stable area of our nearby solar system, and we're able to look at areas of the sky almost uninterrupted. And so we're not having those interruptions of going in and out of the sun. And Hubble is also a little bit less able to slew as well as Roman. So Roman is very fast at slewing across the sky and taking these surveys. So whereas Hubble was designed as a point at an object or a system and take a picture and then move on, as Julie has said, Roman is this incredible survey machine that we're just looking at huge areas of the sky. And that's what's going to open up this massive discovery space.
9: You know, while we're on the topic of comparing Hubble and Roman, something I think is worth noting, that Roman's ability to survey large regions of the sky, so that 1 month of Roman observations, which would take a century with Hubble, allows us to do things that Hubble couldn't even start to do. And what that means is that Roman is going to be conducting these extraordinary, groundbreaking surveys. And Hubble is going to continue to do the fantastic science that Hubble has always done, because Roman isn't going to make observations of the sky like Hubble. You know, we're going to be conducting our amazing surveys. Hubble is going to be conducting, you know, longer observations of individual targets and extending those observations into the visible and ultraviolet band. Roman and Hubble are complementary because we operate in entirely different ways. I mean, obviously we wouldn't build Roman if it didn't do something that Hubble couldn't do. But because we're doing something that Hubble couldn't do, we still need Hubble to be doing Hubble things.
10: I think it's going to be really interesting to see what happens in these coming years with this telescope coming online, but also all of the other ones we have in operation. We have Hubble, but also, you know, Euclid, Vera Rubin, all of these things working together are going to give us just such a more comprehensive view of the sky. But I think something that this telescope does that's very interesting is that a lot of other space observatories, when you have more than one instrument and you're looking at something, you basically have to wait, take turns between each of these instruments. But Roman doesn't do that. So how does it get around that problem?
9: Roman's optical design gives us good performance in an annulus around the center of the field of view. So if you see the Roman logo that's got that kind of weird, it depends what way you look at it, a space invader or a smile. I personally prefer the space invader analogy. It's got that shape, so it fits on that annulus. So the coronagraph is simply in another part of that annulus. It's just instrumenting another part of the field of view. So, you know, another way to think of this, if you think about, say, the detector in an iPhone camera, it's almost like the wide field instrument is one part and the coronagraph is another part. So we're just looking at different parts of our field of view with the two instruments. And this is important because the wide field instrument provides the information needed for the observatory to do fine guiding, to precisely stay looking at exactly where we want it to look at. So it has to operate at the same time that the coronagraph is making its observations.
10: We do have other telescopes that have coronagraphs on them. JWST has one, Hubble's done some coronagraphy, but this coronagraph is just, it's next level. I got to experience some of the demos for this thing when I was at the AAAS. It is unbelievable. So Jason, how does Roman's coronagraph compare to all of the things that came before?
8: So we talked about Roman being able to survey about 1,000 times faster than previous telescopes. And similarly, the Roman coronagraph is 100 to 1,000 times more powerful than previous coronagraphs like the ones on James Webb and Hubble. And it's because of these new technologies that we're debuting in space together for the first time. And a few of those technologies are things like single photon counting detectors. And when you're trying to block out roughly a billion photons from a star, for every photon you detect from the planet, every photon you get from that planet is very precious. So being able to count single photons at a time. We've also got what we call an active coronagraph. And what that means is we've got these tiny deformable mirrors about the size of a silver dollar, and they've got several thousand pistons on each mirror that allow us to deform the shape of the mirror. Now, as great as Roman is, no telescope is optically perfect. And what the deformable mirror does is it allows us to correct for imperfections in other parts of the Roman optics, so that some light from the stars that might be leaking through due to imperfections in the telescope is blocked out, so we can make a more perfect image of that planet light only. And we've got two of these deformable mirrors. And that's the first time these deformable mirrors have been used on a telescope with a coronagraph in space. So bringing together all of these new technologies for the first time is allowing us to demonstrate how they work, prove out these technologies, give a huge boost to the performance of Roman. And we're hoping to use these technologies together in a future observatory after Roman that we're now calling the Habitable Worlds Observatory. So we're developing technologies and proving them out for use in future NASA missions as well.
10: It is unbelievably wild that it can correct these errors smaller than the width of a DNA strand. I mean, the precision on this thing is unbelievable, but we do need that kind of precision if we're going to do something like Habitable Worlds Observatory. Detecting Earth-like worlds around other stars, that's just an unbelievably complicated thing, let alone directly imaging them. What would it mean to you guys if we could actually accomplish that? If you know, even putting aside the future Habitable Worlds Observatory, if Nancy Grace Roman could directly image some of these smaller worlds, how would that make you feel?
8: Well, Roman isn't designed to be capable of directly imaging Earth-like planets around sun-like stars because the telescope is not big enough and not quite stable enough. And so that's why we'll need a future observatory like Habitable Worlds. But it'd be a big risk to build the Habitable Worlds Observatory without first proving out these coronagraph technologies on Roman. And so we're buying down a huge amount of risk on future missions by testing these out on Roman. And what we will be able to do on Roman is we will be able to, for the first time, take direct images of Jupiter-like exoplanets. So larger exoplanets. But Roman, in addition to proving out these technologies, is going to do amazing coronagraph and exoplanet science with these technologies that we haven't been able to do before. And what's exciting to me is we're developing these technologies that within, you know, our lifetime and our professional careers will have the capability of potentially answering, you know, one of the biggest questions of all time is, are we alone in the universe? Because that's what the Habitable Worlds Observatory plans to attack using these technologies we prove out on Roman.
9: I find the coronagraph instrument really interesting because of its technology. You know, if I'm describing Roman to my mother, and you talk about the wide field instrument, and yeah, it's like a wide field of view camera. You know, it's awesome and it's going to do great science. But you describe how a coronagraph works, and it's magic with physics. I mean, it's you're taking advantage of the wave properties of light to switch it off in the place where you need it to be switched off, so that you can see something, you know, hidden very close to a really bright object. So that aspect of the coronagraph I find incredibly, incredibly cool. Personally, I'm much more driven to how the universe works than whether or not there are planets in it. You know, this isn't taking from other people's excitement, but one of the things that I think is great about science is that we're not all interested in the same thing. I think it'll be cool to get to an observatory that can find Earth-like planets around sun-like stars. I mean, clearly that's sort of kind of a foundational goal for mankind. But I suspect, you know, 10, 15 years from now, I'll probably be working on a different mission.
10: And I'm really hoping that everything goes well for both you and the entire team, because you guys have done a massive amount of thoughtful work that is going to pay off so much for the space community. And I really appreciate you both coming on the show to tell us a bit about it.
8: One of the great joys I have is sharing my excitement about the science and the technology of Roman with as many people as possible. And so, yeah, thanks so much for having us on and allowing us to share that excitement.
10: Well, good luck in the future weeks, and go Roman.
8: Thank you.
9: Thank you. It's been fun.
10: Over the years I've been doing this show, you've heard me get excited about a lot of things, but I cannot wait to see what Roman finds when it opens up early next year. As someone with a background in astrophysics, I've been so looking forward to seeing what mysteries this telescope can uncover. We're going to learn so much more about the universe and the worlds within it. I'm going to leave links to NASA's Roman mission page and the Roman Research Nexus, along with a bunch of other resources, on the website for this episode at planetary.org/radio. And we here at the Planetary Society wish the Nancy Grace Roman team all of the luck in the coming weeks. We can't wait to see it fly. And now it's time for What's Up with our chief scientist, Dr. Bruce Betts. We're going to talk coronagraphs. Hey, Bruce.
11: Hello, Sarah.
10: Nancy Grace Roman. I'm so ready for this.
11: Oh, it's awesome. Awesome telescope.
10: Really, though? I mean, we've got some good telescopes in the last few years between this, Vera Rubin, JWST. Like, this is a good moment.
11: It is. There's all sorts of spiffy stuff. Great science and pretty pictures while we're at it.
10: Right. But so while we were talking about Roman, we spoke a little bit about the coronagraph. And I think it was Jason said that it's kind of like a tech demo for what we might see someday on the Habitable Worlds Observatory. But it's maybe about like 100 to 1,000 times more powerful than what we've flown before. And that's still not enough to do the kind of science that the Habitable Worlds Observatory wants to do. So I wanted to ask you, like, just how much starlight do we need to block out from a star in order to actually see an Earth-like world going around it?
11: Well, the star is often typically tens of billions of times brighter than the companion planet, guys. So it gives you an idea. It's basically a mosquito flying in front of a spotlight.
10: Man.
11: So good luck with that. That's also how it comes up when they're doing transit method. I mean, they're measuring some really small drops in light. But here you are not doing that, but you want to suppress the starlight. And so it means you have to have suppression factors of 10 to the minus 10. In other words, capturing one photon of light from the planet for every 10 billion photons of stellar light suppressed by the coronagraph. So
10: that's,
11: it's really, really crazy. Hard.
10: That's just insane.
11: HWO will need controllable, deformable mirrors, state-of-the-art post-processing algorithms, ability to fix coffee. Maybe not that. It's really hard to, when you get down to Earth-like planet sizes, it's just a super challenge to image them, because they're going around these bright things, with stars. That's where they go.
10: It was actually, I want to say, about 2 months ago, I was at the American Astronomical Society meeting, and I got invited to an after party with the Habitable Worlds Observatory people. And I met one of the people from BAE Systems that's specifically working on those little motors that try to deform things in order to get this accuracy with the coronagraph. And oh my gosh, we might have to do a whole show on it one of these days, because the things that they're trying to do in order to prepare for this, you know, we're maybe 15 years out from this telescope, but it's going to take all the efforts to try to actually get this accurate enough.
11: It's way crazed. Way crazed is what they have to achieve. Super mega way crazed. Every time we send one of these telescopes, they just blow through the technology required. It's just, I mean, they take some years and years, but that's why we end up with these stunning instruments and telescopes. And also, by the way, why they're so darn expensive, because you're trying to do things that haven't been done before and that require this amazing amount of work and effort construction. So it's tricky.
10: I'm so proud of humans that we managed to accomplish this kind of thing. Like, honestly, how far we've come in even just the last few hundred years. It's really cool.
11: Humans, well, not all humans, but humans and humanity in general, very cool. You know what else is cool? Random space fact. So here's something for you that I think is neat. You know, surface gravity varies among the planets. But what's interesting is Mercury and Mars have the same surface gravity, approximately 38% of Earth's gravity. Even though they're different sizes, it happens to all work out, the mass of Mercury and density giving you closer to the center of mass, and Mars is bigger and more massive, but you're farther away. It all kind of balances out. So you end up with the same surface gravity, whether you go to Mercury or Mars. Take your pick.
10: Man, Mercury is so quirky. Like, that makes sense when you say it that way, but that is really, really weird.
11: We think it's cool. It's cool weird.
10: Cool weird.
11: So there you go. All right, everybody, go out there, look up the night sky, and think about the density of what do you want them to think about the density of, Sarah?
10: The density of a spherical cow.
11: Density of a spherical, imagine a spherical cow and then imagine its density. That's where you're going to look up the night sky and think about. Thank you and good night.
10: We've reached the end of this week's episode of Planetary Radio, but we'll be back next week with more space science and exploration. 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
5: I'm meteorologist Ben Kuchner-Cavage from Erie News Now. A decent chance of a few showers and storms overnight tonight, some of which could contain locally heavy rainfall. Monday, back to an isolated chance of a shower or storm as most of us dry out and highs warm into the mid-80s. From the Erie News Now First Warning Weather Center, I'm meteorologist Ben Kuchner-Cavage on the Glenora Radio Network.
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0: Peter Jones, and you are indeed listening to Tell Us a Tale, where Jen Hoffman and I are going to break bread together as we tell you a couple of tales about sharing a meal, starting with our own version of the classic stone soup.
1: I haven't eaten in 3 days. I don't know what I'm going to do. I've got to find some food soon. I gotta find some animals. Maybe I can catch an animal and eat something. Or a dog. I don't want to eat a dog. Hot dog, maybe, but I'm not ready for a dog yet. But wait a minute, I got an idea. Wherever there's a dog, maybe there's an owner. And wherever there's an owner, maybe there's some food. Oh, come here, little doggy. Come here. Oh, come here, doggy. Oh, no, doggy. Doggy, doggy, doggy. Gone, gone, gone, doggy. Doggy. Oh, good, good. Hope I can keep up with him. Hey, come on, go on. Oh, look at that. Somebody just let that dog into that house. Oh, if somebody lets a dog in, maybe that means there's somebody home. Or maybe I find out. Hello, is anybody there?
2: What did you say, Matza? Matza, you can talk?
1: No,
2: what?
1: No.
2: What?
1: Hello, it's me. I'm outside. Open the door.
2: Who's me?
1: I don't know who you are. I know who I am. Would you open the door, please?
2: I don't want anything. Go away. I have nothing to talk to you about.
1: Please, open the door. I got something to ask you.
2: All right. Hello?
1: Why, hello there.
2: Hello? What do you want?
1: Maybe you got some food I could have. I haven't eaten in days and days.
2: What did you say? I can't hear so well.
1: I said maybe you got some food I can eat. I haven't eaten in a long time.
2: I have no food in the house, and I have no food in my garden.
1: Oh, well, maybe you got a stone I could have then.
2: A stone? Well, there are stones outside in the street. You can go get a stone there.
1: Yeah, good. That's what I'll do. I can find a good stone then.
2: And what are you going to do with a stone?
1: Oh, there's a stone. Oh, I'm going to make soup from a stone, of course.
2: What did you say?
1: Oh, I'm going to make soup from a stone. Stone soup.
2: He can make soup from a stone? Fancy that.
1: But, you know, I could use a little help. Maybe you got a pot I could put the stone into.
2: A pot? A pot? I've got a pot. I could give you a pot.
1: That would be nice.
2: You just wait right there. I'll get you a pot.
1: Oh, that would be good.
2: Here you go. Here's your pot for your stone.
1: You know, to make soup, I need a little water. You got any water?
2: I don't have a daughter. You bad man. I know it.
1: No.
2: You get out of here.
1: Lady, I don't want your daughter. I want some water.
2: You want some water?
1: Yeah, water. You know, water
2: everywhere. Water. I can give you some water. Here we go.
1: This would be nice.
2: In the pot. Water in the pot.
1: Oh, good. Now I drop the stone in there. Oh, now we're going to wait for the stone to cook into the soup.
2: Oh, the soup. It's cooking fast.

0: faster with some onions.
1: Oy vey, the bunions, they're killing onions? Me. Maybe I can put my feet in the pot to feel a little better.
0: I don't want your bunions in my soup. I want to make stone soup. What I want is onions.
1: What?
0: You got any onions?
1: Onions?
0: You know, the things that make you cry.
1: Onions. I have the onions, but I didn't just say so in the first place.
0: That would be nice. Please keep your feet away from the soup.
1: Okay, here we go. Here are the onions. I sliced them up for you.
0: Oh, that's so nice. So let's see. We got the onions in there.
1: We do.
0: Yeah, we got the stone. Oh, that's what makes the soup so good.
1: Yeah, well, soup from a stone. Fancy that. Oh, that soup. It's smelling very, very good.
0: You know it smells good now. But it would smell even better with a couple of carrots.
1: 2 carrots. That's what this diamond ring has for me that my hymen gave me so many years ago.
0: Lady,
1: but
0: lady,
1: he's gone.
0: Hello there.
1: Have you ever been in love?
0: The lady, I said hello.
1: Hello.
0: I don't care about your ring. Yeah, it's a very nice ring. I want to know if you got some carrots, you know, like the bunny rabbits eat.
1: The bunny rabbits. I've got the bunny rabbits outside. My little Matzah, he scares them away all the time.
0: Is that your dog's name, Matzah?
1: My dog is Matzah. You stay away from my Matzah.
0: Okay. Oh, don't worry. I won't touch your Matzah. I promise
1: you. Okay. Now, what did you want?
0: I was hoping maybe you got some carrots.
1: Oh, carrots,
0: carrots. You know.
1: The eating carrots. I got the carrots.
0: Orange things.
1: Here we go.
0: They make you see better. I don't think they make you hear better, though.
1: What'd you say?
0: Yeah, well, anyway.
1: Here's some carrots for you, young man.
0: Oh, yeah, that would be nice.
1: Okay, here we go. Into the pot go the carrots.
0: Yeah, of course. We got the onions and
1: the
0: stone.
1: We got the onions.
0: Yeah, that's what makes the soup so good.
1: Soup from a stone. Fancy that.
0: Yeah.
1: Oh, this soup, it smells so good.
0: Oh, it smells good now. But you know, it would taste really good and smell even good too. If it had some mutton bones in it, mutton bones.
1: Oh, I told you, you stay away from my Matzah's bones. He may be an old dog, but he's not ready for the soup pot yet.
0: Lady,
1: from my dog.
0: Lady, I said mutton bones, like a lamb. You know, shank bones, you know, like from a little sheep. Yeah, exactly.
1: Ah.
0: Like your little birdie.
1: I have some bones in the root cellar. Would you like them?
0: That would be nice.
1: Okay.
0: I think I'd like these.
1: Here we go. We got the mutton bones inside the soup.
0: Yeah, we got the carrots.
1: And we got the onions.
0: And of course, the most important ingredient of all is the stone. That's what makes the soup so good.
1: Soup from the stone. Fancy that.
0: Yeah.
1: Oh, this soup, it's fit for a prince.
0: Yeah, you know, it is for... It is, I think, but it would be fit for a king with just a little bit of pepper and maybe some salt.
1: What? I didn't hear you too well.
0: Yeah, no kidding. I said pepper and salt. You got any pepper and salt?
1: I got a little pepper and salt. What's wrong with you? Keep your voice down.
0: Oh,
1: here we go. We
0: okay.
1: Put the pepper and salt into the pot.
0: Yeah, and then you got those mutton bones in there.
1: And the carrots are in there.
0: Yeah, and the onions and even the stone, which is what makes the soup so good.
1: Soup from a stone. Fancy that. Oh, you know, I think we've got a problem here.
0: What's that?
1: The soup. It looks a little thin.
0: It is too thin, you're right. But you know, it would be nice and thick if I had some butter and barley.
1: Bob Marley, I love that man.
0: Bob
1: that
0: Marley.
1: Island music. No woman, no cry.
0: Please, I want the Exodus out of here, I'm telling you.
1: What do you want?
0: I said butter and barley, not Bob Marley. Butter,
1: and barley. Okay, I got the butter and barley. Here we go, into the pot, the butter and the barley.
0: Oh, yeah, good. And of course, then we got the pepper and the salt.
1: And the bones of the mutton.
0: Yeah, and the carrots.
1: And the onions, not the bunions.
0: That's right. Please keep those feet away, these.
1: I got them over here.
0: And of course, the most important ingredient of all is the stone. That's what makes the soup so good.
1: Soup from a stone. Fancy that.
0: Yeah.
1: Oh, that soup is smelling so good.
0: Yeah.
1: So good.
0: Yeah, right. Now, this soup is fit for a king. Now we can eat the soup.
1: No, stop right there.
0: What?
1: This soup is indeed fit for a king, so I will set the table for you, the king.
0: Oh, just don't spill any of that soup on your hound dog or on my blue suede shoes. Thank you. Thank you very much.
1: Oh, I didn't quite hear you, but I think you're a funny guy.
0: I try sometimes, yeah. Doesn't always work.
1: Well, here we go. Let's eat all the soup.
0: Yeah, let's see. It's got everything in there. It's got the butter and the barley.
1: And it's got the pepper and the salt.
0: And the...

0: nice mutton bone.
1: And the carrots and the onions.
0: And of course, the most important ingredient of all is the stone. That's what makes that soup so good.
1: Soup from the stone. Fancy that.
0: Well, I think we're out of soup, so I guess I better be on my way. I'll just get my stone and I'll be on my way.
1: Why are you taking the stone?
0: Well, the stone, it's not cooked enough. I figure maybe I can cook it some more tomorrow, you know?
1: Oh, I understand. Well, goodbye and thanks for the soup.
0: Yeah, bye. Bye, Matza. Nice to see you. Oh, no, that was a good meal. But imagine the meal I'm going to have tomorrow. Oh, soup from a stone. Fancy that.

0: off Pete Seeger's album Song and Playtime. That was the traditional tune, Let Us Come In. 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
0: We are sharing food tales in this half hour, and the next one is a Yupik Eskimo tale called The Eye of the Needle, adapted by Terry Sloat, and that's published by Dutton Children's Books.
2: Long ago, on the shore of the cold sea, little Amik lived with his grandmother in a tiny sod hut. It was the time between the dark of winter and the warmth of summer, and there was little left to eat. Amik and his grandmother waited for the sun to melt the ice and for the spring breeze to send it from the shore. Then they could gather food from the sea once again. Grandmother sat inside the hut, sewing with a beautiful ivory needle. Her eyes were old, but the wide open eye of her needle helped her see many things. One day, when grandmother knew the ice was ready to leave, she spoke.
3: Little Amik, I have been watching you grow. This spring, you are big enough to go out and hunt our food for us.
4: All right, Grandmother.
2: The next morning, Amik dressed quickly in his newly mended spring parka and hurried to the shore. In a stream trickling past his feet, something flickered across the pebbles. Amik scooped up a tiny needlefish.
4: I am so hungry. I'll just eat this and catch something bigger for Grandmother.
2: And with that, he popped the spiny needlefish into his mouth. Down went the needlefish. A moment later...
4: I'm still hungry.
2: As Amik followed the shore, a squirmy hooligan fish flopped at his feet. He reached into the water and grabbed its slippery sides.
4: I'm so hungry. I'll eat this and catch something bigger for Grandmother.
2: And with that, down slipped the hooligan. But a moment later...
4: I'm still hungry.
2: A few steps ahead, noisy seagulls swooped over salmon in a little river. Amik scattered the birds with a handful of pebbles. Catching a salmon by the tail, he licked his lips.
4: I'm so hungry. I will eat this and catch something bigger for Grandmother.
2: And with that, Amik opened his mouth wide and... down slid the salmon. But only a moment later...
4: I'm still hungry.
2: Amik hurried along the beach, eating more and more, but growing hungrier and hungrier. Soon he came upon a fat seal resting on the sand. Amik thought how his grandmother loved seal, but...
4: I'm so hungry. I will eat this and catch something bigger for Grandmother.
2: And with that, he lifted the seal, stretched his mouth open wide, and... Down flipped the seal, but within a moment...
4: I'm still hungry.
2: And on down the beach he went in search of more food. Not far ahead, a lazy walrus slept on the rocks, basking in the warm sun. Amik crept up close. While the walrus slept, Amik grasped him by his long ivory tusks.
4: Grandmother would be so proud of this catch, but I am so hungry. I will wait to catch something even bigger for Grandmother.
2: And with that, he lifted the walrus from the rocks, opened his mouth wider than ever, and down wriggled the walrus. After he jiggled the walrus into a comfortable spot.
4: I'm still hungry.
2: Out on the water, Amik saw the prize of the sea, a great whale. Here was a creature with enough meat to feed an entire village for a whole winter. To Amik, the whale looked very tasty indeed. Amik watched the whale glide in on the crest of a wave.
4: I am so hungry.
2: you crash on the sand. Down rushed the whale after a moment.
4: I am not hungry, but I am very thirsty.
2: Stopping at the nearest stream, he slurped swallow after swallow until the stream was dry. Then Amik took a long, long rest. When he awoke, Amik remembered he had saved nothing for his grandmother. Too tired and much too full to hunt, Amik plodded slowly back to the hut, wondering what to tell grandmother. When grandmother heard Amik outside, she called,
3: "Come in, dear, with your catch. I am so hungry."
2: Amik was very uncomfortable.
4: "But, grandmother, my catch is much too big to bring through the door."
2: Grandmother was sewing with her ivory needle.
3: "You must have returned with many things for us, Amik. Climb to the top of the hut and come in through the smoke hole."
2: Amik knew the smoke hole was much smaller even than the doorway, but he always did what his grandmother told him. So he pulled himself to the top of the hut before he asked,
4: "How am I to squeeze through such a small hole?"
2: And with that, grandmother brought her needle up to the top of the hut.
3: "Now you can come in through the eye of my needle."
4: "Grandmother, the eye of your needle is many times smaller than the smoke hole."
2: But as soon as grandmother held the needle up to the smoke hole, Amik was magically drawn into the hut. As he slid through the needle into the hut, there was a loud... Then a rush of water swirled him around and around and around, and out came the needlefish past grandmother's nose. Out slipped the hooligan fish, and they all flowed out of the hut. Out slid the salmon, out flipped the seal, out wriggled the walrus, and they continued to flow out of the hut. Then, with a great... out on a wave rolled the whale, and even a whaling ship in full sail. And out of the whale came shrimp, seaweed, crabs, fish, and eggs. And when everything came to rest, grandmother said,
3: "Amik, dear, what a wonderful provider you are."
1: "Thank you, grandmother."
2: Grandmother enjoyed a fine feast. Then she proudly shared their catch with all who came to see them. Amik did not eat. He was no longer hungry.

0: Naughty Barry Lewis Pulsar's album, Naughty Songs for Boys and Girls. That was They Said Eat the Broccoli. Hey, just a reminder to check out tellusatale.com, where you can hear lots more stories on our past stories page. And having said that, we'll see you again soon, right here on Tell Us a Tale.
1: Hi, this is Barry Lewis Pulsar. Our dog, Bernard, who lived in the backyard, ran away. But he came back in time for Tell Us a Tale.
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5: NBC News Radio. I'm Rob Martier. President Trump says he will fill the strategic national reserves with Venezuelan oil. Trump made the comment in a Truth Social post today, writing that the topping out process will begin very shortly. The president also called it a gift from Venezuela to the people of the United States. It comes after Trump announced the U.S. had secured majority U.S. control of more than 65 billion barrels of proven oil reserves in Venezuela at no cost to the American taxpayer. At least 15 people are missing after flash floods swept through a remote section of the Grand Canyon, flooding areas with water near a historic lodge at the canyon's base. The National Park Service is looking for information from anyone who may have been hiking or backpacking along Bright Angel Creek or planning to stay at Phantom Ranch or the Bright Angel Campground. Earlier today, at least 20 people had been unaccounted for, and 62 individuals were evacuated from Phantom Ranch. Destroyed footbridges along Bright Angel Creek have cut off hiker access, and several Colorado River crossings remain closed while crews assess damage. Officials are raising public health concerns after someone was bitten by a fox on Staten Island. Lizzie Radabali reports.
6: People in the Mount Loretto Unique area are being warned to keep an eye out for a fox that could be infected with rabies. A visitor was reportedly bitten on Friday, and now the New York State Department of Environmental Conservation is looking for the fox. Anyone who spots any foxes is being asked to call the DEC with details.
5: Closing arguments are set to begin Monday in the Tupac Shakur murder trial. Jurors were sent home for the weekend after the defense rested its case on Friday. The defendant, Dwayne Davis, is accused of planning the 1996 Las Vegas drive-by shooting that claimed the life of the rapper. Davis did not take the stand in the trial and has pleaded not guilty. Rob Martier, NBC News Radio. Conservative podcaster Tucker Carlson is calling for President Trump's immediate removal from office if he's considering the use of nuclear weapons. Jim Forbes has the latest.
7: Carlson told former National Counterterrorism Center Director Joe Kent, any president considering a nuclear strike first should be disqualified from serving. The comments come as Pentagon officials develop what Undersecretary of Defense for Policy Elbridge Colby called, quote, credible, rational nuclear options for the president and Defense Secretary Pete Hegseth. Carlson has increasingly clashed with the president over the Iran war and foreign policy. Trump has not publicly said he is considering using a nuclear weapon first.
5: Ontario Premier Doug Ford says a trade war could be harmful to both the U.S. and Canada. During an appearance on ABC's This Week, Ford took aim at President Trump's tariffs on Canada, calling them probably the worst move he could ever do. Ford also commented on President Trump's executive order to rename Lake Ontario Lake America, calling it something out of Saturday Night Live. California Highway Patrol says a fishy situation briefly held up traffic on a Los Angeles freeway Saturday. Rich Cassone has details.
8: In a post titled Fish and Chips on their social media page, Baldwin Park CHP reported finding live catfish making their way across lanes on the southbound 57 in Pomona. Officers arrived to find 31 catfish crossing the road. They were able to move the flapping fish over to the right shoulder. Animal control responded and were able to save all but two of the 31 fish. No word on where the fish came from.
9: The Chicago Cubs are celebrating the team's 150th anniversary with special events at Wrigley Field. The weekend celebration began Saturday with the dedication of a new founder's clock and a ceremonial signing of a replica 1876 championship banner. Today, John Lester, Jody Davis, and Vince Lloyd will be inducted into the Cubs Hall of Fame. Rob Martier, NBC News Radio.
10: I'm meteorologist Ben Kuchner-Kavich from Erie News Now. A decent chance of a few showers and storms overnight tonight, some of which could contain locally heavy rainfall. Monday, back to an isolated chance of a shower or storm as most of us dry out and highs warm into the mid-80s. From the Erie News Now First Warning Weather Center, I'm meteorologist Ben Kuchner-Kavich on the Glenora Radio Network.
11: WERG. When's the last time you pulled out a tape measure or weighed yourself? Well, probably not so long ago.
12: Whether in feet or miles, kilograms or meters, we take daily measures of our lives.
11: So we might empathize with the poor souls trying to deal with such things 200 years ago, before there were universal standards of measurement.
13: It hurt people's lives on a very real, tangible basis. You couldn't trade easily. You know, if you were taking your cheese from one part of the country to the other, how would you know how it was going to be weighed and paid for at the other end?
11: Luckily for the cheesesteak business, we agreed upon the amount of an ounce. But how did that agreement come about?
12: We look at the history of weighing and measuring things, both tangible and intangible. Find out why timekeeping is more precise than ever.
11: Join us as we count the seconds, give an inch, and take a mile in this episode of Big Picture Science, Measure for Measure.
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11: When you last weighed something in kilograms, did you detect anything different? Well, if you're as finely tuned as the standard kilogram itself, you may have noticed it wasn't quite the same. The kilogram was changed by about 50 micrograms in the last couple of years to keep up with the demands of universal standards of weight. It may seem finicky until you realize just how much our lives depend on precision measurement. To give you an idea of how much, well, consider that the call for consistent standards was a public rallying cry in the heated chaos of the French Revolution.
13: There was this document that was created called the Cahier de Doléances, the Notebook of Complaints, that was collected by the sort of revolutionaries to say, okay, what are people really annoyed about? And measurement is mentioned there as 14th most frequent object of complaint out of 50 or so. So it is more complained about than infringements of personal liberties or injustice in the court system.
11: Yet, why do fights over measurements continue? While the U.S. still works with imperial units, nearly all the rest of the world uses the metric system. Where have all these strange units come from, and why do we need a kilogram defined to a few dozen parts per million, and time calibrated to a billionth of a second? This is Big Picture Science, and I'm Seth Shostak.
12: I'm Molly Bentley. In this episode, From Light Years to Leap Seconds, we look at the history of efforts to quantify our lives and why there's always room for greater precision. This episode is Measure for Measure.

0: The world can be a messy place. One way we can enforce a little order is by quantifying things. Imagine the ambiguity of going to the store and saying, "Can I buy, some cloth?" As opposed to saying, "I'll have a yard of cloth, please." And we may think of these handy units of measure, yards, pounds, miles, as being somehow nature's fundamental units and immutable.
1: A lot of us think about units of measurement as somehow natural, that they are just sort of, derived from the natural world, and they are unchanging and they are ancient. And a lot of units of measure do have long histories, certainly, but they are essentially arbitrary. They are a thing that we make up to make sense of the world.
2: For example, the units of measure depend on where you live. In the U.S., we still work with imperial units for distance and weight, that is, feet, miles, and pounds, while most of the rest of the world uses the metric system, meters and kilograms.
0: I find the history of where these units came from fascinating. For example, many are the product of the French Enlightenment and reflect the admirable ambitions of European scientists to rationalize the bizarre systems and weights and measures that they had inherited from the Middle Ages. I wanted to learn more about that.
1: My name's James Vincent, and I'm the author of Beyond Measure, The Hidden History of Measurement.
2: Seth and James tell the story of measurement and begin by diving into the history of units and how they were defined and redefined over the centuries.
0: James, we take it for granted that when someone tells me that a room is 20 by 30 feet in size, that I'll know what that means because I know how long a foot is. Mm. But that's a relatively new idea, is it not?
1: The idea that you would know for certain how long a foot is relatively recent. The idea that you would communicate by talking about a unit of measurement of some sort has been around for a long time. We have had units of measurement the earliest records go back as far as the earliest records of humanity, as far as recorded history goes back. As long as people have been getting together in groups and building societies, they have developed systems of measurement of varying degrees of accuracy. The reason for this, I think, is, as you point out in your example, measurement is a form of communication. Measurement is a type of language. It's a way that we share information with one another. And so measurement is, integral to human civilization as we know it. But over time, we have got much more accurate in how we deal with measurement.
0: Well, maybe you can give us some idea of how radical the idea of standard measures of, say, distance and dimensions or weight really are. What problems would I face as a citizen of the Roman Empire, 2,000 years ago, that I don't have to face today?
1: Well, the Romans were actually pretty good when it came to units of measurement. They had one of the more sort of developed systems of measurement in the ancient world. Because measurement is this sort of function of power, essentially. It's how you build a structured society. Looking after units of measurement and standardizing them was often seen as a sort of responsibility of rulers, leaders, whatever they may be. It was something they would do in the same way that they had to look after the roads, or they had to punish citizens. Measures had to be standardized for them to be useful. You go down to the market, you don't want people measuring things out in different standards than you're using. So the Romans were actually pretty hot on that sort of stuff. They had things like market inspectors who would go down to the local, the local market basically, and check that the units were all basically right and what they should be. What the Romans couldn't have done, or what they wouldn't have done well, was sort of communicating those measures over long distances and in daily life as well. So, one of the things that the science of measurement has achieved, as well as greater accuracy in sort of high precision science, is greater standardization in everyday life. And that's partly due to, the progress we've made through globalization and through the consumer market. We now have a very rigorous system of standards that are implemented in every country and across the world as well. The Romans would have had a much trickier time communicating units over great distances, but they were relatively good on it for the ancient world. They really cared about measurement.
0: Sounds like you can't really write a book positing that the decline and fall of the Roman Empire was due to the lack of good standards. Well, your book really picks up steam at the end of the 18th century.
1: Yeah.
0: When the French Enlightenment and all. When people wanted a new system of standards, did they want that something that, I mean, was that something that only egghead scientists wanted to do? Give me some idea of the societal need for a rationalizing measure.
1: Well, I mean, it's funny you bring up the decline of the Roman Empire, because when the Roman Empire declined, measurement standards declined, specifically in Europe. You know, European measurement standards owe a lot to the Roman Empire. One really obvious example of that is that there are so many countries in Europe and in America as well, of course, who have a unit based on the pound. And that comes from the Latin libra pondo, a pound by weight. That was the Roman unit of weight. And when the Roman Empire disintegrated, measurement became diffuse as well. You know, different cities would start developing their own standards. Because there was not this central political authority to enforce standards across a large geographical area, they would tend to vary. This becomes a problem. And, you know, as you say, in the late 18th century, this has become a real crucial problem. The country where it becomes the biggest problem and the most relevant for our discussion today is in France, because this is where the metric system is invented during the French Revolution.
0: Okay, but it strikes me that, you know, this rationalization of measurement wasn't done by the British or the Italians or even the Americans. It was done by the French. Why was that?
1: Well, measures in Ancien Régime France were a particular mess. The Brits at the time had a pretty decent system of measurement. It wasn't fantastic. It wasn't as good as the metric system would be, but it was pretty good. In France, though, it was partly to do with the political structure of the country. So obviously, France was still running on the feudal system at this time, and it had a lot of devolution of powers. So sort of the authority over how the country was run was devolved to local lords. This included power over weights and measures. So often you would have standards that were only enforced within a very small area. Because of this, there was a huge variation of measurement in France. There was one estimate that there were more than 1,000 different units, named units, in the country at the time, and more than around 250,000 different variations. So you would have a unit like the pint, for example, the pint, a unit of capacity, we're familiar with it today, but that would range in size from less than a litre in one city to more than 3.5 litres in another city. And this created a huge amount of sort of economic friction and confusion for the citizens as well. So at the time, in the run-up to the revolution, for example, there was this document that was created called the Cahier de Doléances, the Notebook of Complaints, that was collected by the sort of revolutionaries to say, OK, what are people really annoyed about? And measurement is mentioned there as the most 14th most frequent object of complaint out of 50 or so. So it is more complained about than infringements of personal liberties or injustice in the court system. And it was because it hurt people's lives on a very real, tangible basis. You couldn't trade easily. You know, if you were taking your cheese from one part of the country to the other, how would you know how it was going to be weighed and paid for at the other end? And there was also a lot of exploitation by feudal lords. You know, they would collect taxes from peasants using bushels that were larger than the ones used by the peasants in the markets. So there was this sort of pre-revolutionary slogan that went around and was very popular. And it was a demand for one king, one law, one weight and one measure. So this was how important measurement was to people's everyday lives.
0: I would imagine that would be a strong competitive pressure for the pubs to redefine the pint very locally in their pub and keep making it bigger and bigger. The original idea at the end of the 18th century was to tie these new measures to something in nature. Right, the basic unit of length, the meter, was to be a fraction of a meridian, you know, the line connecting the poles, if you will, so that a meter would be 1/10,000,000th of the distance between, well, say, the North Pole and the equator. Was that just a matter of idealism? Nobody was going to put meter sticks down between the North Pole and the equator.
1: Well, there were a few different suggestions for how to redefine the meter, and some of them had their origins as ideas going back before the French Revolution as well. This was something that people had been thinking about for a while, that there should be one standard unit of length that was derived from something that was, fixed. And people thought, well, what is a better authority than the dimensions of the Earth itself? It was sort of arbitrary in a way, right? There was no real reason to be like, well, let's measure North Pole to the equator, 1/10,000,000th of that distance, let's do it. You know, there's nothing really special about that, apart from it makes a good story in a way. And it was this sort of transition in authority that shows how the creation of the metric system was really a political revolution as well as a scientific one. So to give an example of this, you know, one of the standard units of length in France prior to the invention of the metric system was known as the pied du roi, which is French for foot of the king. And as the name suggests, this was a unit that was supposedly derived from the length of the king's foot and had its origins going all the way back to the 9th century to Charlemagne. And obviously the revolutionaries, they are rebuilding society, they are getting rid of the authority of kings, they are republicans, and they were thinking, well, why would we base something as fundamental, as needful in everyday life as a unit of measure on the body of the king? Let's base it on something scientific, rational, on something universal. And so that's why they went for the earth itself. So it's really, you know, it was a decision that was about embodying political ideas as much as it was scientific ones.
0: Surely, though, they would run up against some inconvenient truths here, in particular that if you say, okay, it's 1/10 millionth of the distance between the North Pole and the equator, the facts are that the assumption there is that the earth is a perfect sphere, right? Which, of course, it's not, and they even knew that it was not. Yeah. So, you know, did they address this problem, or did they just say, well, it's an approximation?
1: Well, I mean, it's a really interesting one, because at this time, you know, the geodesy of the Earth was developing. People knew it was not a perfect sphere. They knew it was an oblate spheroid. They didn't quite know how the deviations would work when you were comparing one quadrant to another quadrant, one part of the meridian to another. And in a way, they did just say, yeah, it is arbitrary. We're just going to go for it, because they picked the line of meridian that they picked goes through Paris. So they, you know, rather than picking some other line, they were just like, well, we'll just have this one. It's going to be French, okay? And actually, that was a really historically important decision, because it annoyed a lot of other countries who were like, well, no, it should be the London meridian. It should be the Washington meridian. You know, this was one of the reasons Americans initially didn't get on board with the metric system. Thomas Jefferson said, by picking the Paris meridian, the French have excluded every other nation on earth from this sort of community of measurement. So they knew that it was a bit of an arbitrary decision. But what I sort of learned whilst writing this book and doing this research is that often in metrology, specifically in the creation of the metric system, the narrative is more important than the science in some ways, because the measurement that they took 7 years. That took two astronomers to do it. They did this huge survey right across Europe. They did it in the fire of the revolution. They got arrested several times. They thought they were sort of monarchists in some way. The peasants did. But by the time they'd got this measurement, it was seen as this huge scientific achievement. It was seen as this great arduous journey, and that gave it authority in a way. So yes, it was arbitrary, but the means of creating it gave it this heft and importance.
0: You talk in your book, James, about the physical embodiments of some of these measures, in particular the meter and the kilogram. Yeah. You know, they were actual, I mean, you could say, where's, you know, the prototype kilogram? And there was an answer to that. And the answer was, you know, not what 10 cubic deciliters of water would weigh, but the embodiment was a piece of, a hunk of metal,
1: yeah,
0: kept in a building in Paris.
1: Yeah.
0: And, well, tell me about those, because that's really fascinating.
1: Well, I was lucky enough to see the original meter and the original kilogram in the National Archives in Paris, where they are kept in, you know, this old mansion house that used to be an aristocratic mansion and was taken over by the revolutionaries. And now very, you know, symbolically, these old ballrooms are now filled with all the original documents from the founding of the French Revolution. And the original meter and the kilogram, they are kept in this armoire de fer, this iron cabinet, next to the original copy of the Declaration of Rights of Man. You know, it's this fantastic objects. And I remember going to see them and talking to the curators there. And I said, do you ever have these out on display, the meter and the kilogram? And they said, yeah, we put them out. People come, they don't ever really look at them. And I said, well, why is that? And they said, because they don't need to see the meter, because it already exists in their head. And this is the thing about these measurement standards. They need to have a physical existence of some sort in order for these units to be shared around the world. But in a way, they sort of float free of that. They are units that we have to use for them to be useful. Now, with these physical standards, as soon as these were created, people knew there were going to be problems with them. You know, everything that you create that has, everything that is physical in the world is liable to wear and tear. It will decay, it will change over time. No matter if you make it out of the strongest metal, the most durable alloy you can think of, it's gonna change. This happened with all units of the metric system. And actually, over time, we have started replacing them. So we no longer use physical standards to define units of measurement, but we actually use sort of calculations based on constants of nature instead. But this has been a long process that we've been working on for many decades.
0: Yeah, I remember reading somewhere that if you actually picked up the standard kilogram, you would change it because of the oil on your skin.
1: Yeah, absolutely.
2: Time can feel elusive, expanding on one hand, contracting on the other, but at least we can count on the units of time being constant, not needing to be tweaked. Oh, hold on a second.
1: We are still doing this sort of work today. We are further redefining and making these systems more accurate. One example of this is the measurement of time.
0: How accurate can our clocks get? Well, it used to be that we would accept that they would gain or lose a minute over the course of a day. But today, precision has been refined to gaining or losing a second during the age of the universe. Next, the role played by astronomy, engaging time and other quantities. It's Measure for Measure on Big Picture Science.
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8: I'm meteorologist Ben Kuchner-Cavage from Erie News Now. A decent chance of a few showers and storms overnight tonight, some of which could contain locally heavy rainfall. Monday, back to an isolated chance of a shower or storm as most of us dry out and highs warm into the mid-80s. From the Erie News Now First Warning Weather Center, I'm meteorologist Ben Kuchner-Cavage on the Glenora Radio Network.

0: As the standards of measurement moved away from those decreed by kings, there was an interest in tying these units to something larger than our own lives, nature. Seth and James Vincent discussed the role that astronomy played in guiding this, the ways in which the speed of light and the size of astronomical bodies were influential, and why, as physics advanced, measurement needed to be ever more exacting. How units of measurement have been defined and redefined is what James Vincent covers in his book, Beyond Measure, The Hidden History of Measurement.
1: We have moved away from having, if you will, all these standards defined by physical artifacts in Paris.
2: Yeah.
1: But why do we need more accuracy? I mean, so the distance from here to New York might be off by, you know, a few inches, if I can use inch here, because, you know, our meters are not exactly standardized. Would that matter?
2: I mean, if it was off by a few inches, I'm sure people would definitely be worried about that. That would be a huge deviation in terms of accuracy. Accuracy does matter. Accuracy is fundamental to science. There is this famous quote from Albert Michelson of the Michelson-Morley experiment fame. You know, we were talking before we started recording about the luminiferous ether. You know, that was what their work was involved in placing in its proper context. And he has this quote. He says, "The future truths of physical science are to be looked for in the sixth place of decimals." Now, this quote has sort of been derided in some ways because he was talking about this before mid-1890s, I believe, 1894 or so. He said this, that, you know, the foundations of physics are basically done and we've got to look for the future of physics in the sixth decimal place. Now, he said this before general relativity, special relativity, before the quantum mechanical revolution came about. So he was obviously sort of misplaced in some fundamental ways. But he was also right in other ways, in that it is by looking for greater accuracy in science that we often make a lot of discoveries. And a lot of discoveries have been made in science through precision measurements. And by measuring more precisely, you know, we can discover new things. Now, I'm skipping ahead quite a lot here, but one of my favorite examples of this in the contemporary era would be the LIGO observatories, you know, the measurement of gravitational waves. You know, these gravitational waves, they are caused by huge cosmic events. The first observation of them was in 2015, then announced in 2016. It was caused by two black holes colliding. But what LIGO is essentially a big ruler. You know, it is these two arms, each about 4 kilometers long, in these pairs of observatories, and you are doing laser interferometry. So you have lasers bouncing up and down each arm, and then you measure the interference of the wavelengths and how the patterns overlap, and you can use that to make very precise measurements. But that precision is needed for those observations. Gravitational waves are so tiny, they are so minute, they're, you know, these tiny ripples in space-time, that to be measured, you need to have a measuring tool that can do so with great accuracy. And, you know, LIGO, I think, is boggling in these terms. The quotes about it, for example, it can measure the distance from Earth to the nearest star, 4.2 light years away, to an accuracy within the width of a single human hair. So by making these more accurate measurements, we are discovering new things about science. That's why accuracy is important.
1: What's the definition of a meter, just to pick one? Unit here these days. I mean, if it isn't a rod in Paris, you know, yes. What is a meter?
2: So all the physical units they've been redefined since sort of the 1960s onwards. The meter is now defined using the speed of light. So the meter is the distance traveled by light in, and I'm not going to pretend I know this number, I've got it written down in front of me because I thought you might ask this, in 1,299,792,458th of a second. So that is now the definition of the meter. And then that makes you ask, okay, so what is the definition of a second? Well, the second is 9,192,631,770 radioactive cycles of the atom cesium-133. You know, a radioactive cycle, sort of the frequency with which the atom jumps between different stable states, basically. But this is how we measure things now.
1: There's an office in Washington, D.C. called the National Bureau of Standards. I know that because many of my friends' fathers work for the National Bureau of Standards. But do they have much work, or have we nailed down all the important standards? Will I ever have to throw out my yardstick and replace it with a new one?
2: To answer your question directly, are we going to change any of these units now? The answer is probably yes. The thing with these units is that although the value is the same, you know, the kilogram has been the kilogram ever since it was the kilogram. But how we derive that value, that is what changes. So the kilogram, for example, was redefined in 2019, and it used to be equal to this physical lump of metal that was kept, as you know, sort of mentioned earlier, in this vault in Paris. And it's now defined using Planck's constant, another one of these sort of constants of nature, basically. We are still doing this sort of work today. We are further redefining and making these systems more accurate. One example of this is the measurement of time. So time, you know, used to be defined as 1/86/400th of a solar day. You know, just take that, divide it by 86/400, that's a second, that's fine. Then in the 60s, we got atomic clocks, like this sort of definition I said earlier about the spin of an atom of cesium-133. But there are clocks that are even more accurate than that, that are going to be, they're known as optical clocks. They're 100 times more accurate than atomic clocks. And there is a chance, well, no, there's not a chance, it's going to happen. We are going to redefine the second in the next decade or so, I think, maybe a couple of decades, because this accuracy is incredibly important. You know, you think about something like GPS, for example, you know, the triangulation of location based on signals from satellites. If you want GPS to be accurate to within 15 meters of a position on Earth, you need to have accuracy in measuring time of about 50 nanoseconds. So that's a nanosecond is a billionth of a second. So 50 billionths of a second. We're already getting quite far down into the decimal places there. If you want better accuracy, you need more accurate time measurement. So time is one thing that we're completely, you know, we are going to redefine, basically. However, a second will remain a second.
1: Yeah. I remember in my youth when there were lots of stories in the press about improved measures of time. And of course, partly that had to do with the fact that this was relevant to knowing where your ship is, and that had, you know, defense implications, so it was important to keep clocks. When I was in high school, we made a trip to, I don't know whether it was, maybe it was the National Bureau of Standards, wherever, and they had an atomic clock there that was keeping time, and they told us, look, this clock is so accurate that it will lose 1 second in a million years or something like that. I don't remember the exact. Are our clocks today much better than they were in my youth?
2: Yeah, I mean, those were atomic clocks, as you said, and the new optical clocks are going to be sort of 100 times more accurate. So instead of losing a second over a million years, scientists are now talking about losing seconds over the observable lifespan of the universe. You know, that is how accurate these clocks are going to be. And the thing is, once you start measuring at that scale, you can register things that also apply to that scale. So, you know, one of the theories or one of the sort of potential applications for more accurate clocks is going to be seeing whether physical constants and laws are themselves constant over the universe's history. That's the sort of level of precision and accuracy that we're going to be able to do here.
1: James, how did you get interested in this subject? I mean, did you, you know, pick up a meter stick someday and say, I wonder where this came from, you know, that kind of thing?
2: I think I've always had a bent of mind that enjoys systems and that enjoys sort of works of categorization, and measurement is sort of the ultimate system. I mean, to be more direct about it, the reason I was sent as a science journalist to cover the redefinition of the kilogram, and I went to Paris, I went to the headquarters of the Bureau International de Poids et Mesures, the BIPM, which is the sort of international body tasked with maintaining the standards of the metric system. And I was there and I got into all these discussions about why they were redefining the kilogram. And it was mind-blowing to me. You know, I had never thought that measurement was this sort of arbitrary, you know, this artificial human creation that brings so much to modern life. I think a lot of us think about units of measurement as somehow natural, that they are just sort of, you know, derived from the natural world and they are unchanging and they are ancient. And a lot of measurements, units of measure, do have long histories, certainly, but they are essentially arbitrary. They are a thing that we make up to make sense of the world. And that was what really fascinated me about the subject, is that, you know, so much of modern life depends upon accurate measurement, and so much of the human mind depends upon measurement. You know, I think we are you know, you think about what are the things, the inventions that really define humanity. Language is obviously one of them. You know, mathematics would be another. But I think measurement deserves its own sort of special attention. You know, people often say in life, what gets measured gets managed, for example. You know, that's a truism of the management world. But I think it also shows that measurement is a form of attention. It's how we pay attention to things in the world. And what gets measured gets noticed, certainly. So I think when you look at how measurement operates in the world, it's really fascinating to think about how it affects what we are concerned with in our own lives.
1: When I lived in Europe, they had an expression. This was among the scientists that I talked to. But they said to measure something is to know something.
2: Yeah.
1: In other words, without measurement, you really, you know, you're just talking through your hat kind of thing.
2: but there are also things that you cannot measure. I mean, you know, I know we're talking mainly about the science of this stuff, but, you know, the title of my book is Beyond Measure. And I think a good part of it, especially towards the end of the book, was thinking about how measurement can also be a sort of obstruction sometimes. You know, you think you measure something and you put a number on it, but does that actually really reflect what it is you're trying to capture about that? You know, there's lots of examples of this in sort of society. You get sort of things like measurement in school with standardized testing and all the rest. And like, okay, you've put a number on something, but that doesn't always necessarily reflect what it is you're trying to achieve, which is to educate people to be, you know, sort of independent in their thinking, to be curious, to have sort of a good grasp of the knowledge. In the end, you might just teach someone to answer a test correctly, but that's not the same as teaching them to have that knowledge and apply it. So I think that's another fascinating aspect of measurement, that there are some things, you know, that you can't measure, essentially.
1: What are the limits here? Are there limits to how accurately we can define some of these measures?
2: Yeah, definitely. I think one of the interesting things about the redefinition of the measurements to not use physical standards. You know, I talked about the kilogram earlier and how that was redefined using Planck's constant. And, you know, Planck's constant is the sort of, you know, the relationship between the frequency of a photon of its energy, and it's a vanishingly small number, which I won't read out yet another long number. I think your listeners have been, they've endured enough of my very long numbers. But, you know, when they set the weight of the kilogram, they also set the definition of that constant, because Planck's constant is something that you can measure with different degrees of accuracy. And with the first sort of four or five digits come out the same, but the last two or three, they tend

0: I think this is quite difficult to get your head around, or it is for me anyway, that when we set the value of, say, the kilogram or the meter, we also set the value of that constant. So, you know, I told you that the meter is defined using the speed of light. But when we set, you know, how do you measure the speed of light? Well, you've got to measure it in a unit of length, right? Because it has to travel a certain distance. So when we set the definition of the meter, we also set the definition of the speed of light to be, you know, 299 million meters per second, 299 odd million meters per second. So yeah, there is a limit to how accurate we can be. But as we get more accurate, we end up redefining the units themselves. So it's this weird sort of circular motion of units defining standards, defining constants, et cetera, and so on. I mean, you're an astronomer, so you've been deep in measurement for a long time. Because, I mean, one of the things that came out in my book is that, and while researching, is that a lot of the first measurement comes from looking at the stars. You know, this was sort of the school of measurement in many ways, was looking at the stars and trying to measure their movements. Have you come across any sort of odd examples of, you know, measurement in your astronomical career?
1: Well, in fact, you talk about measuring the movement of the stars. Most of the movement of the stars is simply the rotation of the Earth. So, you know, that's the basis. That's the basis of a lot of time keeping,
0: yeah. Right?
1: If you go to an observatory that keeps time, like the Naval Observatory in Washington, D.C., you know, you'll see what they're called the transit telescopes. And these are very uninteresting telescopes, if you're into telescopes. It's just a tube. It might be a meter, plus or minus whatever the error is in a meter,
0: yeah.
1: A meter in size, and it's just aimed straight up, essentially, or
0: yeah.
1: If not straight up, at least to the, you know, the meridian that's crossing that particular location. And all it does is look at when a particular star, for example, crosses the meridian. When does it come into view of the telescope? And, you know, it doesn't stay there very long, then it exits. But the interval between those two events, say, where it was yesterday and where it is today, that's defined as one rotation of the Earth, and that's tied into the time system. So they keep time, but as I recall, the last time I was there, they said, yeah, that's fun. Not on a cloudy night, but, you know, that's fun. But we have crystal clocks.
0: Yeah.
1: And eventually atomic clocks that are
0: yeah.
1: much, much better than that, right? So I'm just sort of, you know, wondering where this is going to go, because the ultimate arbiter, it seems, of all timekeeping standards is astronomy, so it seems. But, you know, there are limits to astronomy. I mean, the Earth's rotation is perturbed by many, many factors.
0: Well, I mean, I think some metrologists would disagree with you there on astronomy being the sort of ultimate arbiter for time. I think since they switched to atomic clocks, there has been, you know, we still harmonize atomic time and astronomical time, but it gets a little bit trickier each time around as we get more accurate. You know, we leap days everyone's familiar with, but I think less people know about the fact that we now have leap seconds as well, that we have to add a second every couple of years into UTC, the Universal Timekeeping, you know, standard. And that is because essentially atomic clocks are now, you know, more accurate than astronomical measures of time.
1: I've heard that some people have made an estimate of the weight of the internet.
0: Yes.
1: And I'm not quite sure what they mean by that, but have you heard of this? And what does it mean to you?
0: Yeah, I think the explanation of that is to do with the sort of writing the data of the internet, basically. You take all the terabytes, the petabytes of data, and then you write them onto a physical, you know, hard drive of some sort. And by weighing that changes to the hard drive, you weigh what the data is. Because when you encode data, you change the atomic composition of that material because you are writing data onto it. And that can apparently be measured. And I think it was about 50 grams or so was the eventual sort of measurement that came to.
1: Yeah, that sounds like an appeal to E equals MC squared, which relates energy and mass. And, you know, if you want to write a bit on a hard drive, there's a certain minimum amount of energy that it takes to do that.
0: Yeah.
1: So in that sense, you could say, well, the internet, which has so many, you know, terabytes of data, whatever it is, that represents an energy expenditure just to write it once onto all those hard drives that, you know, equates to this amount of mass. But that sounds like something that only a physicist would care about.
0: but you know, it's a lovely example of trying to measure something that is otherwise intangible, which, I don't know, it's sort of a ridiculous thing to say, but it's gorgeous as well, because, you know, it speaks to this, you know, this theme throughout my book, that we are a measuring species, that we love to put a number on something. We think by understanding it, we think by putting a number on it, we understand it. You know, you

referenced your scientific friends earlier on in the conversation who said, you know, probably they were paraphrasing Lord Kelvin, the famous quote about until you can measure something, you can't understand it. And when you do, you have some understanding of it. But measuring the internet, I mean, it's sort of ridiculous, right? It's inherently, it's sort of counterintuitive. It makes no sense. But we love to do it. We love to measure things. We'll never stop.

0: Up next, Seth and James in a spirited debate about the virtues of metric versus imperial units and why the author thinks that the U.S. won't commit to a switch to metric.
1: I think of America as this sort of metric figure wearing an imperial mask over the top of itself.
2: Well, you won't have to wait much longer for more inch-by-inch discussion in this episode of Measure for Measure on Big Picture Science.
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2: Well, as new standards of measurement were established, the world split into two camps, those who adopted the new metric system, which is to say, most countries, and the few whose everyday activities still stayed with the imperial system, like the United States.
0: Seth, I remember in early middle school when teachers said that we were switching to this thing called the metric system, and it was essential that we learn these new units, you know, centimeters, kilograms, and so on, because everything was about to change. Now, I was young enough that it wasn't clear to me why we were doing this, but like the other students, I diligently learned these units, which wasn't hard because it's a base 10 system, as you know, and then nothing. The big switch to metric never came.
2: Yeah, well, I remember that too. And I kept waiting, Molly, for all the signs along the highways to change from miles to kilometers. Well, I'm still waiting. And I wish they would do it because the computation is so much easier in a base 10 system.
0: Well, that brings us to this next conversation where you and James debate the merits of the metric system, beginning with James following up on an earlier thought.
1: But I want to pick you up on something, because when you talked about that telescope, you said it was about a meter long. Now, I want to know, though, this was a big part of my book, was metric versus imperial, and which is the quote-unquote better system, which is the dominant system. Obviously, I'm from the UK. We use a little bit of both. You're from the US. You're still imperial. Do you think in metric? Do you think in imperial?
2: I tend to think in... It depends. Maybe I should preface my answer. That's never a good preface, but it does depend. Obviously, as soon as I started studying physics, you know, in 12th grade, as it were, then everything was in metric. And metric is great because it's a decimal system, right? You knew what fractions were. Whereas, you know, imperial, I mean, you have a pound, but it's divvied up into 16 pieces called ounces. That's pretty inconvenient. So I definitely prefer the metric system.
1: Or do you think in metric or imperial? And you know,
2: I still think in metric. I really do. I mean, if I see somebody, I don't say, "Oh, you look like you weigh about 50 kilograms." But for anything that's, if you will, quantitative, if I'm just trying to reckon, you know, for example, how far out into space have our television signals reached? I do that all in metric, of course.
1: Yeah. I mean, we're still a bit of a muddle here in the UK because we are officially metric, but we have a lot of non-metric weights and measures used in shops, for example. We still have pints in pubs. You know, no one's ever going to get rid of that. And it's become this cultural issue. You know, when Boris Johnson was still prime minister, he promised that he would bring back imperial measures. And there was this sort of huge hue and outcry over this. And everyone everyone was like, what, we're going back to the, you know, we're going back to the Stone Age next? What's going to be? It's become this real culture war issue. And I think it is similar in the US as well, right? In that, like, you know, if you had, I think it was Lincoln Chafee, right, in 2016 when he announced he was his presidential bid, he said, we're going to go metric. And he was absolutely... he was decimated in the press, shall we say, to use an appropriately metric unit there. You know, he was really torn apart for that suggestion. And I was really shocked. It's still such a live issue.
2: Yes, yes, it was very much so. Well, I mean, it isn't based on the inherent merits of metric versus imperial units, of course.
1: Yeah,
2: it's just what people already know. And you're changing something they already know to no benefit for them. I mean, I've heard people say, look, actually, a pound is better than a kilogram because if you're giving somebody your weight, like your doctor or whatever, if you use pounds, your answer is more precise than it is if you say, I weigh so many kilograms. I mean, they'll point out the advantages to the old units, which are, you know, not inherent advantages, but the in terms of their application, obviously after, you know, centuries and centuries of these imperial units, you know, they become adapted to the requirements of daily life, and that's the advantage.
1: Yeah, yeah. But one thing I would like to just mention, this is related, obviously. I don't know how many of your listeners will be aware, but, you know, the U.S. is metric. Like, I know it's, you know, ever since 1893, that was the year of the Mendenhall Order, I believe it was called, the foot, the yard, the ounce, they have all been defined using metric units. So although, you know, I think of America as this sort of metric figure wearing an imperial mask over the top of itself, because although everyone is dealing with gallons and ounces, those are defined using metric units. You know, so in the secrecy of labs and in factories, everything is really metric. But people don't like to talk about it.
2: Well, they don't like to use it either. I mean, when the captain of that aircraft that you're flying across the Atlantic comes on, it's an American airline, he'll tell you how many thousands of feet is the altitude of the plane. Feet.
1: Yeah.
2: He's not
1: going
2: to tell you in meters. And of course, in fact, the whole thing is set up for him to fly at 30,000 or 33,000 or something. Some, you know, very, well, obviously it's an acknowledgement that the imperial units have precedence in aviation and, you know, just about anything else there too. I mean, nobody talks about how many kilometers it is from Washington to New York.
1: No.
2: They'll tell you in miles.
1: But they do go on 5K runs or they go on 10K runs. And if you're in the military, you talk about clicks. How many clicks away is this? And that's because the US military has been metric for a long time because they needed to harmonize with other countries' military forces. You know, 9mm bullets, it's a very American thing in many ways, and yet it's very metric.
2: It is. But a lot of these examples have a tinge of, well, elitism, as they use the word here, right? Mm-hmm. Oh, you're going to tell me in kilometers and not in miles.
1: Right.
2: You know, look, you know, I'm just Joe Blow. Tell me in miles, that kind of thing. It's not always appreciated that it's a far handier system in the end. So what do you figure is going to happen here? I mean, the metric system, you could say, you know, that's a couple of centuries old now. Mm-hmm. Does it need any change, any major changes, or is it kind of arbitrary what units you choose?
1: I think it's sort of arbitrary. People ask me sometimes, what do you think is better, imperial or metric? And I think there are certain qualities embedded within each system that has benefits and drawbacks. So one of the big ones, and we've mentioned it several times, is the fact that metric is decimal. It works in base 10, whereas imperial units or US customary units, I should use their proper name as it is in the US, are, you know, base 12 or base 16. And those are, they can be a little bit simpler when you're working out fractions. You can easily half, third, and quarter a unit if it's in the US customary or imperial system. So there are certain differences to them, but for me, what makes measurement useful, and this goes back to what we were talking about in the beginning, that measurement is a language, it's a form of communication. What makes it useful is if it's consistent and if it's understood. And this is, you know, like your example from the airlines. A pilot says we're cruising at an altitude of 30,000 feet, 33,000 feet, whatever it is. They say that because they want to communicate to their audience and they want to get that information across. That is what makes measurement important. In the UK, I think this is changing. So younger generations in the UK, they come up firmly metric. They're taught metric in school. That's what they know. And I think in the UK, at least, we will gradually become a fully metric country and we'll get rid of, you know, we still talk about weight in terms of stones, for example, you know, which is such an archaic unit to use, but it's what people know. But they are forgetting, and the younger generations will become more familiar with it, and they'll just push it out of the sort of cultural language, as it were. The US, I think, I don't know whether the US will ever go metric. I think there is something, maybe in the long, long term, but I can't see it happening in the short term, because I mean, they're just, you know, US exceptionalism, right? There is just this strain. I'm sorry, I don't want to have a go at you for this. I know you're not personally responsible for this, but there is this strain in American culture and politics that says we are the only one and we are the important one and our system is right, right? And obviously, I work with Americans all day, I talk to them all the time. Wonderful, wonderful people, great country. But there is this strain within it, right, of we are the best. And I think that's not so apparent in other countries. No, you don't go to France, you don't go to Germany and see people saying, oh, we should go back to the old ways. They're very happy with metric because they know about the benefits it brings in terms of harmonization. Sorry, you go on.
2: No, but I put to you the fact that, yes, American exceptionalism may be the zero order term here. But on the other hand, you know, if I were making a defense of America's continued use of inches, for example, I would say, look, there are tens of thousands of machine tools out there,
1: yeah,
2: right? And they're all set up to work in inches, right? So we're gonna mill this to 2/1000ths of an inch or something like that.
1: Yeah.
2: And if you want to change that all to metric, somebody's going to pay the price in loss of competitiveness for a while because, they don't know how, the machinists don't know what they're doing.
1: Well, it's funny you should bring that up because that is one of the huge reasons that America never went metric. You know, we talked about this a little bit, but, you know, when the metric system was being created, there were a lot of fans of it in America. Jefferson was the big one. You know, obviously he was a huge Francophile. He was Minister of France, and he loved metric. He tried to get a set of metric standards over to the UK. To the US from France. And actually, the funny thing was that they got waylaid by British privateers in the Caribbean. That's the reason America never had metric standards during that period, because the ship got captured by these privateers. Anyway. But during the 19th century, when metric really started spreading around the world, it was adopted across Europe and South America, Americans, politicians, lawmakers started saying, well, why don't we adopt it as well? And the big argument, the winning argument against it being adopted was the machine tool industry, was the manufacturing base that America had built up at this time, which was just gargantuan, just so profitable, so powerful, so integral to the country's success. And it was this wealth, this capital embodied in these machines that meant that America went metric. And in a way, it's still that situation today. For as long as America continues to be, you know, the global superpower, it can sort of call its own shots. One of the reasons the UK went metric was because we had lost a lot of power, a lot of wealth, and we wanted to have better trade with the rest of the European continent. And so that meant adopting the same measures that they did, because it made trade easier. America can sort of call the shots, and it can afford to absorb that difference in that friction between those different systems of measurement. So when you get rid of imperial measures, that's when we'll know America has properly declined.
2: Yeah. Well, James Vincent, it's been a real pleasure to speak with you.
1: It's been wonderful to talk, Seth. Thank you so much for having me.
0: James Vincent is the author of Beyond Measure, The Hidden History of Measurement. Well, Seth, I found it very interesting to learn how politically driven, or maybe you would say nationalistic, the motivations for establishing standards of measurement, the idea that, you know, that it was based on the foot of the king, the idea that the French wanted the meter based on the meridian that passed through France, much to the ire of the Brits and others.
2: Well, I think that's an old story in the sense that we just don't like to have other countries impose their culture, if you will, no matter what it was, on us, unless it's a culture that, you know, like polka dancing or something like that, that we can adopt without any controversy.
0: But then conversely, people after the French Revolution didn't want their measurements to have anything to do with the king.
2: Yeah, well, the metric system doesn't have anything to do with the king. It was based on, you know, the dimensions of the earth. So, you know, that was the idea. These French intellectuals, the French scientists of the Enlightenment, they wanted to base these units on something that you couldn't say this was French or it was Swiss or German or American or anything else. It was just a measurement that was consistent with what nature gave us, in this case, the size of the planet.

0: This show would not be possible without the precise efforts of senior producer Gary Niederhoff and assistant producers Brian Edwards and Shannon Rose Geary. I am the executive producer of Big Picture Science, Molly Bentley.
1: And I'm Seth Shostak, senior astronomer at the SETI Institute. We'd like to give a big thanks to our listeners and to our Patreon supporters.
0: Original music in the show was created by Dewey DeLay and June Miyake. This episode of Big Picture Science that examines the history of the kilogram, meter, gallon, and inch is Measure for Measure.

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3: I'm meteorologist Ben Kuchner-Cavage from Erie News Now. A decent chance of a few showers and storms overnight tonight, some of which could contain locally heavy rainfall. Monday, back to an isolated chance of a shower or storm as most of us dry out and highs warm into the mid-80s. From the Erie News Now First Warning Weather Center, I'm meteorologist Ben Kuchner-Cavage on the Glenora Radio Network.
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5: Hello, my name is Father Larry Richards, and I am the founder of the Reason for Our Hope Foundation. This presentation is brought to you by that foundation. The whole foundation is based on 1 Peter chapter 3, verse 15. Always be ready to give the reason for your hope. We are called to be light in the darkness, and if you never notice, no matter how dark it gets, when you light a candle, the darkness can never overcome the light.
6: Pray in the Father, and the Son, and Holy Spirit. Amen. Lord Jesus Christ, you loved us from the beginning, and you said it is not good that the man should be alone. So you created us for one another, that we may give you glory and we may learn to be like you. We ask you to fill us with your Holy Spirit, that we may live this and not just know this. We beg you these things, Lord Jesus, in your most holy name. Amen. Mary, Mother of Jesus, good Saint Joseph, in the name of Father, Son, Holy Spirit. Amen. I just come off the road yesterday. I was in beautiful Hearst, Texas, which is in Dallas. It was 75 degrees. It was sunshiny, but I got home late last night. And while we were there, I was talking to a bunch of men on a men's conference, and we talk about marriage and everything. And it's called the Sacrament of Matrimony. The paragraphs in the catechism were 1601 to 1666. I'm not going to use most of the catechism today because it's way too heady for me. So it might not be heady for you. So if you want to read more about what the catechism talks about, go here. But there's a lot of talk about sin and it talks about, forget it. Anyway, for me, I don't care for it. Because again, you have a bunch of celibates that are telling us how to be, like here I am, telling you what marriage is about. But let's deal with that first. Who's the one who created marriage? God. You know, so God has a lot to say about the sacrament. Often we sit there and want to keep the church outside of marriage because what's the church know about that? Who are they to tell me? Well, the church isn't the one so much to tell you. It's God and what he created marriage to be. Okay, and so that's what we got to do. Now, we already get this way in the beginning. In Genesis, when we start in Genesis chapter 1, before we deal with sin, we deal with creation, we deal with goodness, we deal with the way God created us at the very beginning. And so he begins here, you know, he says, it is good, it is good, it is good, it is good, it is good, it is good. All these things he says it is good until we get to chapter 1, verse 18. And in chapter 1 of Genesis, verse 18, it's the first place he says, it is not good. And where is it not good? For the man to be alone. Was the man alone? No, he had the animals, but he also had who? God. And yet God looked at him and says, it's not good that you're alone. Now, isn't that an interesting reality? The God who was with him said, okay, it's not good that you're just alone. It's not good it's just you and me. Now, that's very important for Christianity because later on, the me and Jesus reality is never of God. It's a way people get lost into a fantasy world. Even when you go and you become a monk or you become a Carmelite, they live with each other. Now, if you go to the extreme, the ones that live completely alone, their whole reality is they got to bring the whole world every day in prayer. Selfishness has nothing to do with God. And so we got to know that it's not good for the man to be alone. And so what does he do? He creates him a partner. And so he puts him in his sleep, takes a rib out, da-da-da, and then he creates woman. And then when he creates woman, Adam says, "This at last is bone of my bone and flesh of my flesh." And so they were created male and female. And we go from this from the beginning. And we're not going to be talking about today, you know, whether marriage is for homosexuals or anything else. Is it? No. See, that was simple. So we don't have to do any more. So male and female. And from the beginning, this they complement each other, right? Even when you come to the physical reality, a man and a woman fit together physically. Do you understand that? Do I have to draw you any pictures or anything? No, they fit. Girls don't fit together. Guys don't fit together. I know they try. It just doesn't really work. They weren't created. So what happens is that, first of all, beyond even marriage, everybody needs a man and a woman in their life. Priests need women in their life. Women who are nuns need men in their life. It becomes problematic when a bunch of women think we only need women, or a bunch of men think we only need men. And that has happened throughout the history of the church too. That's when everything starts getting wacky. God gave us each other on purpose from the very beginning. Okay, so that's an important reality. But what we're going to focus on today explicitly, though, is what this happens in marriage. Now, the outward sign of marriage is what? The exchange of the vows and consummation. You know what consummation is? It's when you have sex with somebody. Kids, close your ears. You're not allowed to know anything about this. Even though I'm sure you'll do it once in your lifetime, unless you become a priest like me and be an old virgin. But anyway, the reality is you take the vows. Who marries in the Roman church, Latin church? Who marries? Who is the conveyor of the sacrament of marriage? The husband and wife. You give each other the sacrament. The priest does not give the sacrament to you. It's one of the few things that you give it to each other. And so the church is the official witness of that sacrament. Now, that's why I always give to couples I am marrying the option. You know, the traditional way, this is the altar. And this traditional way, the priest is there. That's me, the man, the woman, best man, and maid of honor. That's the way traditionally we do it. But I often offer, this is not theologically correct. The focus is on who here? Me and the priest. Everybody's looking at me. Now, some people like that, so they don't have to sit there and because they're afraid they don't want to look out at the congregation. The way I often do it, and I give them the option, I never force anybody to do anything, is the man and woman is here, best man, maid of honor, all the wedding party. They're in a semicircle, and I'm here. Who's the focus here? The bride and groom. Because they are the ones giving each other the sacrament, okay? I am the official witness of their giving that sacrament to each other. Now, it's necessary, according to the Roman rite, that you have a priest there unless you get permission, okay? So, for instance, in the Roman church, you need to get married in a church. Usually, a bishop can give permission to get outside of the church, but the church, a person to have a valid marriage needs a priest there or needs the permission of the priest or the diocese, really. So, like, let's say you're marrying your Catholic girl and you're marrying a Jewish guy. Are you able to get married in the synagogue with just the rabbi there? Yes. As long as you get the permission of the church, which means you go through all the paperwork with us, da-da-da, and then we grant you a dispensation, because this isn't the ordinary means to do it, but you're dispensed to get married by a rabbi because you two are giving each other the sacrament. Now, the sacrament only occurs between two baptized Christians. You know, we wouldn't call it a sacrament outside of that. Again, it's semantics if you ask me. But anyway, the reality is that you two give the sacrament. So you take the vows, but then you have to fulfill those vows by doing what? Consummating. So you have intercourse. Because what this does, and it's not a dirty word, the first commandment ever out of God's mouth was what? Increase and multiply. So the very first thing God ever commanded anybody to do was have sex for children, right? And again, so this is a very old, it's one of the, you know, it talks about marriage is the one thing that was not destroyed by the flood. That this is the oldest sacrament. That this is the sacrament that God glorifies himself in. This is the sacrament that God commanded people to do from the very beginning. Now, again, people often will then say, then why can't a priest get married or why don't nuns get married? It's a martyrdom, right? You know, it's a martyrdom for someone who was and created to be sexual with another person to bring children to the world to say, I won't do that. To proclaim the kingdom of heaven where we won't be married and we won't be doing this, so we do that. But a priest really dies or a nun really dies by doing that. It's a living martyrdom. So again, it's not always easy. And so that's why when people say, well, you know, they should just let priests and that get married. Well, where's the martyrdom then? What is the priest giving up for the good of the church? When a husband and wife give up each other, you know, we'll talk about it, they give up their lives for each other. You know, I have to give up my life and priest for the community. It's just part of it. So anyway, you need both. Like if you go and get married, you never have intercourse, can you get an annulment? Very simply, because you can prove you were never consummate, never was consummated. So that's part of the reality for the validity of the sacrament. Now, again, there are things about that, because what famous couple never did this part? Joseph and Mary, you know, right? That's the tradition of the church. Again, they gave up themselves for something higher, and Christ was born a different way. That was a very unique situation. But for the rest of us, this is the way things happen. Now, so this is where it's at. That's the way, what happens is the two become one flesh is the grace. It also gives you the grace to serve each other. It gives you the grace to get each other to heaven, you know, which is that. And where it's in the Bible, you go all the way back to Genesis. You know, that's where it's the oldest place. But you can also go to where Jesus blessed the couple at the wedding feast at Cana. Again, the first miracle Jesus ever did. We get a sense about what's happening here. The first thing God does in the Old Testament, it says increase and multiply. The first thing God does in the New Testament in John's gospel is the miracle of the wedding feast. So God is very much in contact with men and women. And so, again, when I'm doing marriage counseling, I always tell people, you got to invite God into the marital act. You know, again, if you ever listen to my Truth CD, it kind of freaks people out. Because I'll sit there and say before, you know, again, when I'm dealing with couples, I say, now, first of all, I ask them if they're having sex, and they always will sit there and kind of look at me and go, yes, Father. And I go, okay, I want you to stop. And oh, and again, I think I told you. Then usually, I want you to stop. And the girl said, thank you, Father. And the guy looked at me and like, die, Father, die. And the guy says, well, what do you expect us to do, Father? I want you to pray with each other. Pray. Why? Because, gentlemen and ladies, what marriage means sacramentally, to take all this out, is a man and a woman come together and they say, I love you so much that I this day before God, before this crazy priest, before this community, give up my life for you. So again, I do this at all the weddings. And the unity candle signifies this, even though some places won't let the unity candle happen because the priest is also proud of himself and says, the unity candle has nothing to do with the marriage. It's an invention for Hallmark so they can make more money. That's nice. Okay. But it can be a great thing because remember Jesus says, a woman shall leave her family and join a man and the two shall become one. So what happens when I'm dealing with a couple, and it's always a girl and a guy, right? And
7: in the Catholic Church. And so, again, as I was talking about a couple months ago, I was down in St. Augustine, Florida, and there was a couple who were both in the Secret Service, and I was marrying them. It was a guy and a girl, and they said, now Hillary Clinton's going to be their father. And I go, oh, how nice. And so I have the wedding, and there's Hillary, and there's our secretary, Miss Wiener girl, right next to her. And so they're there, and so I told him, I said, now listen, when I do your wedding, I'm going to be who I am. I'm not going to, you know, do anything different. Don't worry, Father, we wouldn't have it any other way. I always start with the woman, and I said, I always say, you read the Bible every day, don't you, sweetheart? And I always get, I can't imagine, they'll lie to me right in the middle of the sacrament, and they'll sit there and say, yes, Father. And I go, you lie to a priest, you go to hell. No, Father. And then I'll say to them, have you ever read the book of Ephesians? No, Father. Well, you know what it says about wives in the book of Ephesians and in Ephesians 5, verse 22? No, Father. It depends on your translation. But anyway, it says, wives, be submissive to your husbands. And then I say to them, do you think that's what it means? And I always get, no, Father. And then I always go, yes, that's what it means. Every day for the rest of your life, when you wake up, you got to think, how can I serve my husband? How can I put his needs in front of mine? And then when I do that, all the women in the congregation are going, die, Father, die. I kind of enjoy it myself because I know I am going to make people mad. And I got everybody's attention, right? Norman, let's be real here. You go to weddings, you're bored out of your gourd at the service. You know you are. No one's bored at my weddings. I don't know what happens. But anyway, so all the women are saying, die, Father. All the guys are saying, I like this guy. I wouldn't say it, but yeah. Once I looked at the guy, the groom there, and I said, son, that'll cost you another $100. And he looked at me and he says, best $100 I ever spent, Father, huh? So all the guys are thinking, yeah, Father. All the girls are thinking, die, die. But anyone who knows me knows I am an equal opportunity offender. The other shoe is about to fall. And so when the guy's all like, yeah, Father, you tell her, she's supposed to serve me, yeah. And then I sit there and say, now, guy, you read the Bible every day, don't you? And I always get, no, Father. And I says, well, you know what it says, don't you, in Ephesians chapter 5? What it says after it says, women, be submissive to your husbands. No, Father. Well, it says, husbands, love your wives. How? As Christ loved the church and gave his life for her. I say, you know what that means, son? No, Father. Your life is over. Every day for the rest of your life, you got to wake up and think, how can I die for my wife? That's what marriage is. So again, I'll sit there and I'll say, so I say to all you people here, I say, Sally today, or I usually start with Joe. I'll say, today, Joe is going to look at God and look at Sally and look at the congregation and say to Sally, Sally, I love you so much that today I give up my life for you. And then I say, Joe is going to die. Isn't that exciting? And then I say, now we look at Sally. Sally, sweetheart, doesn't she look beautiful today? Well, today, Sally's going to look at Joe and say, Joe, I love you so much that I this day give up my life for you. And in front of all you people, Sally's going to drop dead. And then God's going to take these two dead people and he's going to resurrect them. And he's going to make them one flesh. That's what marriage is. And you can carry that out with, you have the unity candle. These two small candles usually are the best ones to use them, are the ones you were given in the Catholic Church when you were baptized. You were given a baptismal candle, right? And so you're supposed to keep them as a baptismal candle. One of the things you're supposed to do is you take that candle you're baptized with, and your parents, every day on the feast of your baptism, the day you are baptized, they should have a spiritual birthday cake for you. And on there, they put the candle of your baptism. So every year they remind you, today's the day you were baptized. Today's the day you became a son or daughter of the Father. And then you use that. And if you get baptized, if you get married, you use yours on your side. Your other one, the spouse, uses that on their side. It's lit in the beginning by the parents normally. And then right after they take their vows, they light the unity candle. And what they do, now this is where people get screwed up over this. What they do then after they light the candle, what do they do with the other two candles? They blow them out. Why? Because they gave their life now to dead people, and God gave them a new life and created a brand new person. That's why you can never look at your spouse and say, I don't think I love you anymore. Sorry, you're dead. You gave your life for me. You see, that's what the sacrament of marriage means. That's why when people constantly try to break that, now and again, for this to happen, people have to be old enough to know what they're doing. They got to be able to make a commitment for life. They got to be able to have sex. They got to want to have sex. They got to be all these different things. There's a bunch of things. If one of those things is happening here when they take their vows, the sacrament of marriage never takes place. So what do we give them later? An annulment. Now let's say again, everything's perfectly clear. They were able to give their life for each other. They did give their life for each other. They knew Christ. They knew what it meant. Can they ever get an annulment? No. Because it doesn't matter what happens after marriage. Because when you take that vow, you say in sickness and health, in good times and bad, until death do us part. That's why everyone who applies for an annulment doesn't get it. Now, the reason a lot of people do get it is because I believe most people I marry, especially younger ones, have not a clue what they're doing. Not a clue. And I'll never say no to marrying somebody because the church says everyone has a right to marriage. But as I'm marrying, I'm thinking, this is going to last, oh, maybe a couple years. Because they're both selfish people. They haven't learned that what you need to do for a good marriage is to be more concerned about the other than you are about yourself. Period. You know, whenever you ask the question, what have you ever done for me? Love starts to die. Love doesn't ask the question. Again, the husband is always supposed to be more concerned about his wife than himself. Always. Like I said to the men's conference yesterday, I said, gentlemen, if you ever sit there and if you're one of those ones in Ephesians 5 and says, my wife is here to serve me, get the hell out of the church. You give us a bad name. You're a nutcase. Nut, nut, nut. You don't even deserve the name Christian. Get out. Now, is that very nice? Did I mean it with all my heart? Yes. Because again, anybody, like I yelled last week about priests, anyone who sits there and thinks that following Christ is about other people serving them, they're not a follower of Christ, period. And so when these guys sit there and think, oh, you know, there's my wife supposed to be subordinate to me. She's only supposed to be subordinate to you if you're subordinate to Christ. If you're not subordinate to Christ, she does not have to be subordinate to you. She's supposed to be submissive to the mission. Whose mission? Christ's mission, not yours. So I want everybody to be clear here, no matter where you are. This isn't about you when you get married. It's about your spouse. It's about giving up your life for someone the way Jesus Christ did it for you. If you both, and this is what happens when the sacrament of marriage works. If the guy is always more concerned about the girl, and the girl is always more concerned about the guy, then both are always happy, right? Because they're trying to out, he's always concerned to make sure her needs are taken care of. She's always concerned about his needs are taken care of. That way both needs are taken care of. It's when one of these people say, no, what are you going to do for me today? It stops. Marriage is the place where selfishness cannot enter. Just like a priesthood is a place selfishness cannot enter. Does it? Yes. Anyone here married? Has this been easy? No, I was with the other day I was with a couple, you know, I ain't going to say their name, but anyway, she had just died. She was married to her husband for 70 years. Can you imagine being married for 70 years? And they were very happy, still held hands and different things. Whoa. And then I was in the hallway of the funeral home, and someone else says, and they were with their spouse, and they said, God, I can't even begin to imagine being married 70 years to him. It is not easy. And so, of course, their selfishness enters into, sins enter into. That's why we give the sacrament of what? Reconciliation. To help. But you got to have the mindset that I exist for this other person now. Marriage, gentlemen and ladies, is not 50%, 50%. It's what? 100%. Too many people think it's 50-50. It's not. It's I give my life for you, you give your life for me. So what happens is what has to happen before the sacrament takes place, after the sacrament has taken place, after you've given each other your money, your house, your spirit, everything, after you've done everything, then you carry that out in the sacrament and you make it real through consummation. If you have consummation without the sacrament, consummation is a lie. Because what happens during consummation is the man gives up his life for the woman, the way it's supposed to be. In the man's sperm is everything that makes that man up. It's who he is. And so that's why when you have artificial birth control in that, it actually again makes this act of act an act of, it's a lie. It says, I'm not giving my life for you. I'm not giving you who I am. I just want what you can give me right now. What you can give me right now is pleasure. But all these other things, no. I'm not going to give all that to you. I don't want any consequences for our action. And see, in America and throughout the world, people don't want consequences. They want to be able to do anything without the consequences that would happen. Again, never forget, a kid came in to me once at prep, and he says to me, Father, I go, what? He goes, there is a mistake. What's a mistake?
8: My girlfriend got pregnant.
7: I said, oh, son, that wasn't a mistake. Everything worked the way it was supposed to, right? You have sex, a baby comes.
8: Well, it wasn't supposed to.
7: No. You did the act. The act was created by Almighty God. From the beginning, he taught us what this is for. Increase to multiply. The reason God gave you the act was for procreation. Now, it doesn't always work that way, but that's why, according to the church, every act must be open to that. And again, if not, then always you're concerned about is you and how I can get the best out of this, and I don't want to do this. And we take this act of self-giving, and we just want it to be an act of my pleasure. It's all about me. And then sometimes guys will say, oh, no, Father, this is hard. You know, like if you do natural family planning, you might have to stay away from your spouse for what? 10 days. I say, you wait till you've been away from someone for 54 years. I will feel bad for you, okay? Because I've been celibate for 54 years. Still a virgin. Thank you very much. You will not die from not having sex with your spouse for 10 days. What should I do then, Father? Don't take care of it yourself, first of all. Second of all, pray with your spouse. See, that's the point. Too many people want to share their body, but they never share their soul. I think it's so sad that I, as a priest, am more intimate with more women than men than they are with their spouse. Why? Because I see their soul. They come to confession, and they share their soul with me. I get to see them as they truly are. They've never shared that with the person they've married? How sad. You need to be able to share your soul before you share your body. So again, when that couple came in and says, what are we supposed to do? I say, I want you to learn to pray with each other. He was like, ugh. But then, years ago, I sat there and I had a guy who was in the Marines and I was newly ordained and he was going to get married. I was going to marry them like in October. And I said, are you two having sex? And they says, yes, Father. Okay, I want you to stop. And he says, I'm not willing to do that, Father. Okay. What am I going to do? So I sat there, I yelled at him and everything else as I normally would do. And then after, you know, it was like October and I think in May he called me and says, oh, Father, I don't love her. I'm going to break up with her. I go, oh, so you've had sex with her all these months, the years, but you don't love her now. So they weren't married, so they broke up. Great. So he got a new girl, and I said, listen to me, you little pagan. I want you, before you have sex with this girl, I want you to promise me that you will pray with her. And then I don't want you to do anything else. I want you to promise me you're going to at least pray with her. Okay, Father. So the guy went, and they were going out, and they were going to Cleveland because she was going to fly out the next day. They had not been intimate yet sexually. And so they're in the bed, they're naked, and then in the midst of this, he remembers me. That'll kill anything in about a half a second. But anyway, he goes, "You're going to think I'm the strangest person in all the world, but I made a promise to this priest. Would you pray with me?" The two of them prayed. They did not have sex. And then he called me 2 weeks later and he says, "Father, that was the most intimate I've ever been with anybody." Sure is. Praying is better than sex. You've never tried it. And see, that's the point. When I tell people in marriage, I say, I want you to start praying together, and then later on, after you're married, you can have all the sex you want. You want to have great sex? "Oh, thanks, Father. You're going to tell me how to get great sex. Never had it before in your life." I know. But I'll tell you how to have the best sex your whole life. I want you to pray before you have sex. And a guy looked at me once and says, "Father, don't you think that'll kill the moment?" I said, "If you think it'll kill the moment, you don't know what prayer is and you don't know what sex is. When you invite the God, creator of the intimate union, into the very act, that very act becomes the most intimate. Because now sex..." See, the problem with this stuff is, gentlemen and ladies, is we see sex as something dirty. There's something in society that's made the most holy thing and made it dirty. So we think, you know, again, and it comes from St. Augustine. St. Augustine even, who did, you know St. Augustine? He had a big sexual addiction, you know that. He loved to have sex. In fact, his whole thing was, "God, make me pure, but not yet." So because he had a kid out of wedlock, he liked being intimate with women, he just loved it. And so that's what kept him from really converting. Finally, he converted. He became a priest. He became a bishop. And then because he struggled with it so much that he even thought that even when a husband and wife have sex, it's at least venially sinful because pleasure is involved. Is that the teaching of the church? No, but a lot of people took and did that and go,
8: "Okay, there's got to be something wrong with this because I got something out of it."
7: Really? Is God an ogre? You know, so he creates us and he says, "You know this thing, the first thing I ever commanded you to do? I just want you to do it, but I don't want you to get anything out of it." God wants us to have pleasure. God wants us to come together intimately. God rejoices in that act because when a husband and wife have sex, they are most like God. You understand that? He gets pleasure, if you will, by creating. When a husband and wife come together, when two people give their life for each other and they carry that through with consummation, then God takes these two who give their life for each other and he raises up a brand new life out of it. Right? That you give eternal life to another being. I have a good friend that went and got married. I married them about 12 years ago in Cleveland. And they weren't sure they're going to have kids, so I went in and blessed their bedroom and that and said, "Lord, let this all happen here." But anyway, they have 10 children. They just had their 10th child. 8 of them are boys. And they rejoice. And the thing of it is, like people said, "I couldn't handle it." This guy, he was a teacher and she was a nurse. He decided he wanted to become a nurse too. So he stayed home. At that time, they had 5 kids. He stayed home and took care of the kids and went to school to be a nurse. He graduated top of his class, taking care of 5 kids. Then they continued. Now he was a nurse for a while, but now he sells pharmaceuticals. But the reality is, like the once when his wife called me and she was like, "Father, everybody's really on our case," because it was like number 7. And I said, "You'll never regret a child. So don't even think about being upset." Yeah, because again, later on when you're 100 years old and your 10 kids look at you. Now, how did they do that in 12 years? They have 2 sets of twins in there. But can you imagine 8 boys? The reality is, you'll never regret it. People make all the excuses about why I couldn't have. Now, again, like Pope Francis said the other day, he doesn't want us to keep having children like rabbits, right? What does that mean then? It means that you want to work naturally with God. And see, that means, though, that you don't have to have sex all the time. So if you don't want children, well, then those 10 days out of the month, and sometimes it still doesn't work, can you imagine? But that child that comes, can you imagine if you and your spouse didn't have sex, that baby might have never existed. And when they're in high school, you're going to hate yourself because all those kids are going to hate you. And then when you got, if you got all girls and you got to marry them all off, that's going to be bad. But you'll never regret a child. You'll never do it. And you got to sit there and think about it. For whatever reason, God blessed you. One of my favorite books, of course, is Andy Andrews' book, A Traveler's Gift. You ever read it? I encourage you, if you've never read it, it's not a Christian book. But it is in some ways, but that's not the main thing. But the last thing is that he goes to a room, like he tries to commit suicide, he doesn't, and he goes and he meets Abraham Lincoln. He goes to different parts of history, and each of them give them secrets. He gets seven secrets. The last one, he goes, and he's like in heaven. He meets an angel there. And there's all these boxes and all these toys and all this different things and all these names and all these pictures. And he picks up a picture of a boy and a girl. And he goes, oh, and what is this? I don't get it. And that says, oh, that's a little boy named Joe, and that's a little girl named Sarah. He goes, oh, you know, I always wanted to, my wife and I always wanted to have more kids, and we were going to name them Joe and Sarah. And, you know, but we didn't have enough money, and it was too hard, and the two kids we already had was too much, and da-da-da. And so afterwards, he goes, well, what is this place? He says, this is the place of what could have been that never came to be. That sometimes we sit there and say, I will decide without God what God will give to do in my life. And so we take God out of this whole equation. And when we take God out of this equation, the act can become a selfish act. And that's why people, you know, kill babies. They use artificial birth control, even though they get cancer from it and everything else, because they say, God is not going to be in charge of this. I will be in charge of my marriage. I will be in charge of my sexual life. I will be in charge of my family. I will be in charge. And who said this once before? The devil. I will not serve. It will be my way or screw it all. Okay. That happens every day in weddings, in marriages. And they do it very subtly. Now, we're not having a talk on sex. I will have a talk on sex later. But every act inside of marriage must be open to two things. What are the two things? Love. Love is part of it. Or it's just rape. Love and life. It has to be open to it. So often people say to me, well, Father, you know, we're both 70 years old. Does that mean we can't have sex anymore? I always say, go for it. If you can keep doing it at 70, that's a good thing. Well, Father, no life can come out of it. Sarah was 99. You have no idea. Just to be open. The point of the thing is, you can't use the act and naturally go against what the act was created for. Okay? So again, artificial birth control, whether it's the guy or whether the girl, it goes against the natural act. Now, Paul says you can refrain from the natural act for a time for the greater glory of God, for the greater glory of the spouse, to not have children. So you're allowed to cooperate. The church is not saying to you, you must have 10 children. Of course not. It's saying you need to pray about what God is asking you for. When you come together, you need to be open to love and life. If you don't want at a particular time, because you're just married, different things, then work with God, naturally, putting it all in His hands, and then He'll take care of that, okay? Now again, this is living a life of what? Faith. My whole life, God, is yours. My family's yours. And I live, God, to be your slave. I exist to please you. And I prove that by giving my life for my wife. And every one of you would have kids, you knew your life was over the first day, right? Life changed forever once that first

0: Kids 18 now. Get the hell out of the house. I want nothing to do with you. No, I won't baptize your kids or anything else. I mean, I will not babysit your kids. They're yours. I did my own. Don't be selfish, huh? You see, life isn't about selfishness. And that's what marriage tells us. Life is about giving away your life to beget life. And that goes, that's a whole life thing. You know, you just don't sit there and say, well, now I'm retired. I'm going to take care of myself. It's me time. People, there's no such thing as me time until you die. There's times you can get away. Everybody needs, like I take a vacation last month. It was the greatest week of me time ever. But I came back after a week. There was no more me time. Okay? So you can take that, but you can't make this the rest of your life. The rest of my life is for me. No, as long as you're alive, God has a purpose for your life. You're living today. So God has something for you to do today for his glory. And the day he doesn't have anything for you to do, guess what's going to happen? You're going to die. You exist for God, for his will, to bring love and life to the world. So we got to start living about this is the sacrament of marriage. So again, this is all highfalutin ideals. We don't live this very well, but I think we have to keep in mind, okay, this is the call from God, all this. When I don't do it, I fall. I got to get up and keep trying. That's all. You know, like again, me as a priest, I talked about, I have a lot of great ideals that God calls me to. But yesterday I was thinking, as I was flying back from Dallas, Texas on the plane, I was mad because I did not get upgraded, you know, because on the way down, I got upgraded to first class. On the way back, I did not get upgraded. And I was so fuming about that. And then I'm praying, and I'm praying. I'm doing bravery. And the Lord says, excuse me, you were more concerned about you getting upgraded. What about this little old lady? What would you have given up your first class seat for that little old lady back there? And I was thinking, no. It was just like, and the Lord said, you're so selfish. And so, again, the ideals are there.
1: Well, this is what God calls me to.
0: So what I want you to do is when you find out you're being selfish in marriage, when you're sitting there saying, it's all about me, when you're sitting there saying, I don't want this and I don't want that and I don't want to invite Christ into my thing when I'm having sex and I don't want any more kids, that's okay. It's part of who we are. But it's not okay to stay there. It's like, Lord, you got to come into my heart. You got to get rid of this selfishness. You got to help me want to give away my life for others, beginning with my family. Because family is where it's all at. This is where we all come from. This is where we all begin. And again, yesterday, as I do with often, I say, you know, and all our families are family, right? I say, you want to know what kind of family Father Larry comes from? And everybody, you know, especially down in Texas, everybody's like, oh, I get to have, you know, you guys would go completely out of your mind. Because down there, like, oh, I got to have lunch today with Father Larry. Father, let me just shake your hand. Father, all this stuff. Because they don't know me. They just see me on TV or they see me on the radio. Father, you're the greatest person ever. I say, just come and talk to my parishioners for 5 minutes. And they'll tell you the reality. But what we got to do is know that in this day in, day out, when we're trying to do this, none of us are perfect, and we got to just keep trying. And we just got to know that when I'm being selfish and invite Jesus into the midst of it. But like I say, like I told them, I'm just a jackass that God uses. And that's not false humility. You all know it's true. That we can just get out of the way more and more and say, Jesus, you got to do this for me. Because I can't. And Jesus never promises any of us happiness on earth, right? When the mother of God talked to the three children at Fatima, she says, I cannot promise you happiness on earth. And Jay, ladies and gentlemen, if the mother of God cannot promise you happiness on earth, neither can anybody else. And Jesus said, in the world you will have trouble. So again, it's not about having a new boat, the new cars, the best houses. It's about giving away your life and love. It'll be hard, but Christ promises eternal life. But it'll also be great. Again, like I was saying to the guys down there, what kind of family has Father Larry come from? I say, you ever see Roseanne on TV? My family's much worse. And they go, oh, Father, really? Come on, that's not true. Oh, please, you've met my family. My family doesn't go to church. They don't do anything. My mother does now after many, many years. My family is a very secular family.

0: My family swears more than I do. So when I swear a lot, I'm just being part of my family. But it's not of God, but that's part of it. So out of that is still my family. And I love them as they are, not as they should be. I challenge them, but I'm doing better. But we're not perfect. And I'm not using me or anybody here as the example. This is what everything is to be perfect. But I'm saying this is what God's calling us to. And we got to keep surrendering our will to his will. And God will bless you abundantly forever. You got it? Get it? Gonna live it? May you know his love today and forever. Amen. The Lord be with you. May Almighty God bless, keep, and protect you in the Father, Son, Holy Spirit. Amen.
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4: I'm meteorologist Ben Kuchner-Kavich from Erie News Now. A decent chance of a few showers and storms overnight tonight, some of which could contain locally heavy rainfall. Monday, back to an isolated chance of a shower or storm as most of us dry out and highs warm into the mid-80s. From the Erie News Now First Warning Weather Center, I'm meteorologist Ben Kuchner-Kavich on the Glenora Radio Network.
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1: NBC News Radio, I'm Rob Martier. President Trump says he'll fill the strategic national reserves with Venezuelan oil. Trump made the comment in a Truth Social post on Sunday, writing that the topping out process will begin very shortly. The president also called it a gift from Venezuela to the people of the United States. It comes after Trump announced that the U.S. had secured majority U.S. control of more than 65 billion barrels of proven oil reserves in Venezuela at no cost to the American taxpayer. At least 15 people are missing after flash floods swept through a remote section of the Grand Canyon, flooding areas near a historic lodge at the canyon's base. The National Park Service is looking for information from anyone who may have been hiking or backpacking along Bright Angel Creek or planning to stay at Phantom Ranch or the Bright Angel Campground. Park administrators said destroyed footbridges along the Bright Angel Creek have cut off hiker access, and several Colorado River crossings remain closed while crews assess damage. NASA has launched a new telescope into space. Jennifer Kuiper has more.
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3: 3, 2, 1, ignition, and liftoff. Go Falcon Heavy and go Roman Space Telescope.
2: The Nancy Grace Roman Space Telescope launched aboard a SpaceX Falcon Heavy rocket from Kennedy Space Center this morning. It will take about 30 days for the Space Observatory to reach its destination about a million miles from Earth, where it will reportedly be able to see over a billion galaxies and exoplanets. I'm Jennifer Kuiper.
1: Jury deliberations will continue Monday in the Lindsey Clancy murder trial. The Massachusetts jury has been deliberating since Thursday and has so far been unable to reach a verdict. Clancy admits to strangling her three young children in 2023, but pleaded not guilty to three counts of first-degree murder by reason of insanity. Rob Martier, NBC News Radio.
4: I'm meteorologist Ben Kuchner-Kavich from Erie News Now. A decent chance of a few showers and storms overnight tonight, some of which could contain locally heavy rainfall. Monday, back to an isolated chance of a shower or storm as most of us dry out and highs warm into the mid-80s. From the Erie News Now First Warning Weather Center, I'm meteorologist Ben Kuchner-Kavich on the Glenora Radio Network. 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
5: I'm meteorologist Ben Kuchner-Kavich from Erie News Now. A decent chance of a few showers and storms overnight tonight, some of which could contain locally heavy rainfall. Monday, back to an isolated chance of a shower or storm as most of us dry out and highs warm into the mid-80s. From the Erie News Now First Warning Weather Center, I'm meteorologist Ben Kuchner-Kavich on the Glenora Radio Network.
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0: question. 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
4: I'm meteorologist Ben Kuchner-Cavitch from Erie News Now. A decent chance of a few showers and storms overnight tonight, some of which could contain locally heavy rainfall. Monday, back to an isolated chance of a shower or storm as most of us dry out and highs warm into the mid-80s. From the Erie News Now First Warning Weather Center, I'm meteorologist Ben Kuchner-Cavitch on the Glenora Radio Network.
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1: NBC News Radio, I'm Tammy Trujillo. President Trump is highlighting actions in Iran. Trump touched on a variety of topics, including the 2026 midterm elections, the economy, and the war in Iran. Trump said Iran's Navy and Air Force are gone, along with their leaders, adding that Israel would be gone if he wasn't president. When it comes to the midterms, Trump said some people like him more than the party, but that's something you can't be insulted by. One person is dead, roughly 15 others may be missing after a flash flood swept through the Grand Canyon, destroying footbridges and forcing the evacuations of hikers and campers. A man's body was recovered near Crystal Rapids along the Colorado River, what officials described as a flood-related death. Officials say the flooding damaged a key water pipeline serving tourists, leaving the park with limited water resources ahead of the Labor Day weekend. The pipeline supplies potable water and fire suppression for all South Rim facilities, an area heavily used for trails, viewpoints, lodging, and visitor services. Search and rescue operations are underway in Nepal, where some 85 Americans are among the thousands still missing after catastrophic flooding. State Department spokesperson Tommy Pigott gave an update on ABC's This Week.
2: The situation on the ground, as you just saw, in terms of the mud and other things, means that we have to get the right assistance in there. Nepal government, we're coordinating with them on what they need.
1: The death toll is nearing 800. Heavy rainfall triggered last week's collapse of a glacier near the Chinese border, sending a wall of water surging through towns and villages. A new survey says when flying, etiquette seems to be getting checked along with the luggage. A YouGov survey paid for by the Points Guy asked over 2,500 U.S. adults about the state of airplane etiquette, with 42% saying passenger behavior has gotten worse in the last 5 years. At the top of the list of bad manners was noise, with 27% saying loud conversations or passengers playing music or videos without headphones is the most annoying behavior. Another 21% said passengers reclining too far or doing so without warning was their biggest annoyance. 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
3: I'm meteorologist Ben Kuchner-Cavage from Erie News Now. A decent chance of a few showers and storms overnight tonight, some of which could contain locally heavy rainfall. Monday, back to an isolated chance of a shower or storm as most of us dry out and highs warm into the mid-80s. From the Erie News Now First Warning Weather Center, I'm meteorologist Ben Kuchner-Cavage on the Glenora Radio Network.
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1: I'm meteorologist Ben Kuchner-Cabbage from Erie News Now. A decent chance of a few showers and storms overnight tonight, some of which could contain locally heavy rainfall. Monday, back to an isolated chance of a shower or storm as most of us dry out and highs warm into the mid-80s. From the Erie News Now First Warning Weather Center, I'm meteorologist Ben Kuchner-Cabbage on the Glenora Radio Network.
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1: Welcome to the Indie Film Minute. Imagine living a full year of your life surrounded by a largely invisible enemy with absolute intent to kill. Restrepo was filmed in the Korangal Valley of Afghanistan. Journalist Sebastian Younger, author of The Perfect Storm, and Tim Hetherington, who was later killed covering the Libyan Civil War, faced considerable danger to make it. Unless we've been in combat ourselves, we citizens can never fully understand what our brothers and sisters-in-arms are facing. This brave documentary is as near as many of us will come. This is close-up reality. Furious firefights suddenly erupting out of unbearable boredom. A deadly enemy always there, unseen, maneuvering, waiting. We see the machismo that allows these soldiers to face another day. We see that despite the mistrust and often the hatred in the eyes of the local populace, our soldiers continue to do as ordered, try to win hearts and minds. Admirably, Younger and Hetherington bring no politics into their mix. Restrepo is a visceral record of soldiers fighting for their buddies, the one on the right, the one on the left, and those taken from them who are no more. Indie Film Minute, not in theaters. Discovery through rental.
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3: I'm meteorologist Ben Kuchner-Cavage from Erie News Now. A decent chance of a few showers and storms overnight tonight, some of which could contain locally heavy rainfall. Monday, back to an isolated chance of a shower or storm as most of us dry out and highs warm into the mid-80s. From the Erie News Now First Warning Weather Center, I'm meteorologist Ben Kuchner-Cavage on the Glenora Radio Network.
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1: NBC News Radio, I'm Tammy Trujillo. One person has died and roughly 15 others may be missing after a flash flood swept through the Grand Canyon, destroying footbridges and forcing the evacuation of hikers and campers. Man's body was recovered near Crystal Rapids along the Colorado River in what officials described as a flood-related death. They also say the flood damaged a key water pipeline serving tourists, leaving the park with limited water resources ahead of the Labor Day weekend. The pipeline supplies potable water and fire suppression for all South Rim facilities, an area heavily used for trails, viewpoints, lodging, and visitor services. President Trump's highlighting actions in Iran. In an interview with Fox News that aired Sunday night, he touched on a variety of topics, including the 2026 midterm elections, the economy, and the war in Iran.
2: And they're a failing nation right now. And at the right point, we'll either win or they'll do something. But, you know, I don't mind winning, just winning. That I don't need a signature and a piece of paper.
1: Trump said Iran's Navy and Air Force are gone along with their leaders, adding that Israel would be gone if he wasn't president. When it came to the midterms, Trump said people like him more than the party, but that's something you can't be insulted by. President Trump says he'll fill the strategic national reserves with Venezuelan oil. He made that comment in a Truth Social post, writing that the topping out process will start very shortly. The president called it a gift from Venezuela to the people of the U.S. It comes after Trump announced the U.S. had secured majority U.S. control of more than 65 billion barrels of proven oil reserves in Venezuela at no cost to the American taxpayer. NASA's making history with Sunday's launch of a powerful new telescope. The Nancy Grace Roman Telescope rocketed into space from Cape Canaveral, Florida, Sunday morning aboard a SpaceX Falcon Heavy rocket. The next-generation telescope will orbit about a million miles from Earth to survey vast stretches of space beyond our solar system. 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
3: I'm meteorologist Ben Kuchner-Kavich from Erie News Now. A decent chance of a few showers and storms overnight tonight, some of which could contain locally heavy rainfall. Monday, back to an isolated chance of a shower or storm as most of us dry out and highs warm into the mid-80s. From the Erie News Now First Warning Weather Center, I'm meteorologist Ben Kuchner-Kavich on the Glenora Radio Network.
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90.5 WERG plays the best rock on the radio. Kings of Leon. Lord Huron. Every day on the coast, evermore will remember the sight of the ghost on the shore. Florence and the Machine.

0: My son had a drinking problem at college. 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I didn't want to go to an Al-Anon meeting, but I'm sure glad I went. Is someone's drinking troubling you? You might be surprised at what you can learn in an Al-Anon family group from people just like you. 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
1: I'm meteorologist Ben Kuchner-Cavage from Erie News Now. A decent chance of a few showers and storms overnight tonight, some of which could contain locally heavy rainfall. Monday, back to an isolated chance of a shower or storm as most of us dry out and highs warm into the mid-80s. From the Erie News Now First Warning Weather Center, I'm meteorologist Ben Kuchner-Cavage on the Glenora Radio Network.
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1: I'm meteorologist Ben Kuchner-Kavich from Erie News Now. A decent chance of a few showers and storms overnight tonight, some of which could contain locally heavy rainfall. Monday, back to an isolated chance of a shower or storm as most of us dry out and highs warm into the mid-80s. From the Erie News Now First Warning Weather Center, I'm meteorologist Ben Kuchner-Kavich on the Glenora Radio Network.
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1: NBC News Radio, I'm Tammy Trujillo. Search and rescue operations continue in Nepal, where some 85 Americans are among the thousands still missing after catastrophic flooding. Mark Mayfield has details.
2: State Department spokesman Tommy Pickett gave the update on ABC's This Week Sunday morning, adding that 9 Americans have been safely evacuated. Local officials say the death toll is nearing 800 as authorities warn of further flooding across the region. Heavy rainfall triggered last week's collapse of a glacier near the Chinese border, sending a wall of water surging through towns and villages. I'm Mark Mayfield.
1: One person has died and as many as 15 others could be missing after a flash flood swept through the Grand Canyon, destroying footbridges and forcing the evacuation of hikers and campers. A man's body was recovered near Crystal Rapids along the Colorado River in what officials described as a flood-related death. Officials also report that flooding damaged a key water pipeline serving tourists, leaving the park with limited water resources ahead of the Labor Day weekend. Senator Ted Cruz is calling for free and fair elections to be held in Venezuela. The Texas Republican appeared on NBC's Meet the Press Sunday.
3: I think free and fair elections need to proceed, and they need to proceed rapidly. I believe they should proceed no later than midway through next year.
1: This follows what President Trump called the biggest oil deal in world history with Venezuela. In a Friday night Truth Social post, he said the U.S. had secured majority U.S. control of more than 65 billion barrels of proven oil reserves in Venezuela at no cost to the American taxpayer. Labor Day travelers are being told to expect high costs and heavy traffic. AAA says round-trip airfare will cost about $750 on average. That's up 2% from last year. Hotel bookings are also up 9% in the U.S. and 12% elsewhere. Labor Day is a week from today. Experts say the best time to head to your destination will be this Thursday morning. The worst days for travel will be this Friday, Saturday, and next Monday. 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
4: I'm meteorologist Ben Kuchner-Cavitch from Erie News Now. A decent chance of a few showers and storms overnight tonight, some of which could contain locally heavy rainfall. Monday, back to an isolated chance of a shower or storm as most of us dry out and highs warm into the mid-80s. From the Erie News Now First Warning Weather Center, I'm meteorologist Ben Kuchner-Cavitch on the Glenora Radio Network.

0: lot can happen in 6 seconds. 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
1: I'm meteorologist Ben Kuchner-Cavage from Erie News Now. A decent chance of a few showers and storms overnight tonight, some of which could contain locally heavy rainfall. Monday, back to an isolated chance of a shower or storm as most of us dry out and highs warm into the mid-80s. From the Erie News Now First Warning Weather Center, I'm meteorologist Ben Kuchner-Cavage on the Glenora Radio Network.
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2: I'm meteorologist Ben Kuchner-Cavitch from Erie News Now. A decent chance of a few showers and storms overnight tonight, some of which could contain locally heavy rainfall. Monday, back to an isolated chance of a shower or storm as most of us dry out and highs warm into the mid-80s. From the Erie News Now First Warning Weather Center, I'm meteorologist Ben Kuchner-Cavitch on the Glenora Radio Network.
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1: NBC News Radio, I'm Tammy Trujillo. Iran has launched retaliatory strikes at American forces in the Middle East after the U.S. targeted suspected Iranian rocket launchers. Missiles fired into Jordan were intercepted with no reported impact. It started when U.S. forces struck Iran's Larak Island, with CENTCOM saying Iranian units have been observed preparing to deploy rockets with mines into the Strait of Hormuz. The back and forth marks the first escalation in more than a month. One person has died and as many as 15 others may be missing after a flash flood swept through the Grand Canyon, destroying footbridges and forcing the evacuation of hikers and campers. Mark Mayfield reports.
2: A man's body was recovered near Crystal Rapids along the Colorado River in what officials described as a flood-related death. The Park Service said an earlier estimate of 20 missing people was only a preliminary working figure. Officials also reported that the flooding damaged a key water pipeline serving tourists, leaving the park with limited water resources ahead of the Labor Day weekend. The pipeline supplies potable water and fire suppression for all South Rim facilities, an area heavily used for trails, viewpoints, lodging, and visitor services. In Phoenix, I'm Mark Mayfield.
1: The verdict watch continues in the Massachusetts triple murder trial of Lindsay Clancy. Jurors begin deliberations late Thursday and will be back at it later today. Clancy admits to strangling her three young children in 2023, but pleaded not guilty to three counts of first-degree murder by reason of insanity. Prosecutors allege the killings were premeditated, while the defense says Clancy suffered a postpartum psychotic break. Some of the largest music publishers have filed a blockbuster lawsuit against Anthropic. The Friday night filing alleges one of the largest, most blatant ongoing thefts of intellectual property in history. Units of Sony Music and Warner Music filed the suit in federal court in Northern California. The complaint claims Anthropic pirated thousands of copyrighted musical works and is asking for hundreds of thousands of dollars in damage per infringed work. 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
3: I'm meteorologist Ben Kuchner-Kavich from Erie News Now. A decent chance of a few showers and storms overnight tonight, some of which could contain locally heavy rainfall. Monday, back to an isolated chance of a shower or storm as most of us dry out and highs warm into the mid-80s. From the Erie News Now First Warning Weather Center, I'm meteorologist Ben Kuchner-Kavich on the Glenora Radio Network.
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0: Hey, man. What's up with all the bags?
1: Oh, nothing. Just picked up a bunch of clothes and food to send to the relief effort overseas.
0: You know all that stuff is going to cost more to ship, and if it gets there, probably won't even be used.
1: At least I'm trying to do something.
0: It's good that you want to help, but there's an easier way. 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
0: It's plain and simple. Cash is the most efficient way to help disaster relief efforts. Even an amount as small as $10 can give the victims some of the necessities that are even more crucial while they're recovering.
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3: I'm meteorologist Ben Kuchner-Kavich from Erie News Now. A decent chance of a few showers and storms overnight tonight, some of which could contain locally heavy rainfall. Monday, back to an isolated chance of a shower or storm as most of us dry out and highs warm into the mid-80s. 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

0: A tiny Texas town has found a unique way of making sure their sidewalks are safe. Universal City, which is near San Antonio, is unleashing a small army of robots that will scan the pavement and look for problems.
1: Slip, trip, fall hazards, inappropriate slopes, grass growing over the sidewalk.
0: City Manager Kathy Williams says they will not be scanning people, though. The data collected will direct crews where to work. She says, like most cities, they're concerned with mobility, which is important for daily independence. And some of the largest music publishers have filed a blockbuster lawsuit against Anthropic. The Friday night filing alleges one of the largest and most blatant ongoing thefts of intellectual property in history. Units of Sony Music and Warner Music filed suit in federal court in Northern California, naming Anthropic CEO Dario Amodei and co-founder Benjamin Mann as defendants. The 48-page complaint claims that Anthropic pirated thousands of copyrighted musical works and asked for hundreds of thousands of dollars in damages per infringed work. Tech Report, I'm Mark Mayfield.

0: have to go.
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2: I'm Erie News Now meteorologist Tom DeVecchio. For today, periods of showers and thunderstorms for this morning, and then mostly clouds, a chance of showers and storms again later this afternoon, highs in the lower 80s. Warm and humid for tonight, chance of showers and storms, lows in the lower 70s. Partly sunny, warm and humid to begin September tomorrow. Make it a late day storm, highs in the upper 80s. From the Erie News Now First Warning Weather Center, I'm meteorologist Tom DeVecchio.
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1: NBC News Radio, I'm Mark Mayfield. NASA has launched a new telescope into space. Officials say the Nancy Grace Roman Space Telescope launched aboard a SpaceX Falcon Heavy rocket from Kennedy Space Center Sunday morning. The Space Observatory will now spend about 30 days traveling to its destination about a million miles from Earth, where reportedly it will be able to see over a billion galaxies and exoplanets. It's expected to begin its science mission early next year. President Trump is highlighting actions in Iran. In an interview with Fox News that aired Sunday night, Trump touched on a variety of topics, including the 2026 midterm elections, the economy, and the war in Iran.
2: And they're a failing nation right now. And at the right point, we'll either win or they'll do something. But, you know, I don't mind winning, just winning. That I don't need a signature on a piece of paper.
1: Trump said Iran's Navy and Air Force are gone along with their leaders, adding that Israel would be gone if he wasn't president. Iran launched retaliatory fire at U.S. forces on Sunday after the U.S. military struck Iranian rocket launchers. A U.S. official briefed CNN on the situation, which marked the first escalation in more than a month. Missiles fired into Jordan were intercepted with no reported impact. Chicago police are investigating a mass shooting that left one person dead and nine others injured on the city's south side. Here's Lisa Carton.
3: Authorities say it happened as officers were trying to disperse a large crowd in the Washington Park neighborhood shortly before midnight Saturday evening. At least 10 people were hit by gunfire and a 35-year-old man was pronounced dead at the scene. Six of the victims were listed in good condition after being rushed to area hospitals. I'm Lisa Carton.
1: And Labor Day travelers are being told to get ready for high costs and heavy traffic. AAA says round-trip airfare will cost about $750 on average, up 2% from last year. Hotel bookings have also gone up 9% in the U.S. and 12% elsewhere. Labor Day is a week from today. You're listening to the latest from NBC News Radio. Senator Ted Cruz is calling for free and fair elections to be held in Venezuela. The Texas Republican appeared on NBC's Meet the Press on Sunday.
4: I think free and fair elections need to proceed, and they need to proceed rapidly. I believe they should proceed no later than midway through next year.
1: It comes following what President Trump called the biggest oil deal in world history with Venezuela. In a Friday night Truth Social post, Trump said the U.S. has secured majority U.S. control of more than 65 billion barrels of proven oil reserves in Venezuela at no cost to the American taxpayer. Cruz says the oil deal sounds like it could have a very positive impact on the United States. President Trump is set to make an announcement on health care affordability today. It's expected that he'll roll out a new round of Medicaid drug pricing deals as the midterm elections draw near. The president first unveiled the administration's framework for lowering drug prices and insurance premiums back in January. To date, nearly 20 pharmaceutical companies have reached agreements to reduce prices. The man accused of killing conservative activist Charlie Kirk wants cameras kept out of the courtroom. Here's Tammy Trujillo.
5: Tyler Robinson's asking a Utah court to ban cameras from the closing arguments of his preliminary hearing set for Tuesday. Attorneys for the media argue that requests to keep cameras out have already been rejected and this time should be no different. Robinson argues that cameras could taint a future jury pool and jeopardize his right to a fair trial. The media counters that trial proceedings are public and will be discussed by the public even if there are no cameras allowed in the courtroom. Robinson is accused of fatally shooting Kirk last September at a Turning Point USA event at Utah Valley University. I'm Tammy Trujillo.
1: And an underdog is claiming the last spot in the NASCAR Cup Series playoffs. Ryan Preece cruised to the victory lane at Daytona on Saturday after securing a win in the Coke Zero Sugar 400. He overcame a more than 30-point deficit to steal the final chase spot from Shane Van Gisbergen. Preece and 15 other drivers begin their quest for the championship when the entire field squares off at Darlington next Sunday. Mark Mayfield, NBC News Radio.
6: I'm Erie News Now meteorologist Tom DeVecchio. For today, periods of showers and thunderstorms for this morning, and then mostly cloudy, the chance of showers and storms again later this afternoon, highs in the lower 80s. Warm and humid for tonight, chance of showers and storms, lows in the lower 70s. Partly sunny, warm and humid to begin September tomorrow. May get a late day storm, highs in the upper 80s. From the Erie News Now First Warning Weather Center, I'm meteorologist Tom DeVecchio.
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3: I'm Erie News Now meteorologist Tom DeVecchio. For today, periods of showers and thunderstorms for this morning, and then mostly cloudy, the chance of showers and storms again later this afternoon, highs in the lower 80s. Warm and humid for tonight, chance of showers and storms, lows in the lower 70s. Partly sunny, warm and humid to begin September tomorrow. May get a late day storm, highs in the upper 80s. From the Erie News Now First Warning Weather Center, I'm meteorologist Tom DeVecchio.

0: For 90.5 WERG, I'm Mark Huffman with today's Consumer Affairs Update. Meta has agreed to pay more than $16 billion to settle claims that Facebook and Instagram harm children and teenagers. As part of the agreement, the company will impose time limits, overnight restrictions, and stronger parental controls for users under 18. A court must approve the deal. There's another good reason to observe the speed limit in highway work zones. Many states are now using cameras to monitor speed and send a ticket through the mail to violators. Cities are also using speed cameras in school zones and areas prone to traffic accidents. General Mills says all of its cereals sold in the U.S., including Lucky Charms and Trix, are now made without certified colors. The company met the goal on schedule after removing certified colors from all of its food supplied to K-12 schools earlier this year. The FDA is encouraging all cereal makers to take similar action. I'm Mark Huffman. Learn more at consumeraffairs.com.
1: I'm Erie News Now meteorologist Tom DeVecchio. For today, periods of showers and thunderstorms for this morning, and then mostly cloudy, a chance of showers and storms again later this afternoon, highs in the lower 80s. Warm and humid for tonight, chance of showers and storms, lows in the lower 70s. Partly sunny, warm and humid to begin September tomorrow. May get a late day storm, highs in the upper 80s. From the Erie News Now First Warning Weather Center, I'm meteorologist Tom DeVecchio.
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1: NBC News Radio, I'm Mark Mayfield. NASA has launched a new telescope into space. Officials say the Nancy Grace Roman Space Telescope launched aboard a SpaceX Falcon Heavy rocket from Kennedy Space Center Sunday morning. The Space Observatory will now spend about 30 days traveling to its destination about 1 million miles from Earth, where reportedly it will be able to see over 1 billion galaxies and exoplanets. It's expected to begin its science mission early next year. President Trump is highlighting actions in Iran in an interview with Fox News that aired Sunday night. Trump touched on a variety of topics, including the 2026 midterm elections, the economy, and the war in Iran.
2: And they're a failing nation right now. And at the right point, we'll either win or they'll do something. But, you know, I don't mind winning, just winning. That I don't need a signature on a piece of paper.
1: Trump said Iran's Navy and Air Force are gone along with their leaders, adding that Israel would be gone if he wasn't president. Iran launched retaliatory fire at U.S. forces on Sunday after the U.S. military struck Iranian rocket launchers. A U.S. official briefed CNN on the situation, which marked the first escalation in more than a month. Missiles fired into Jordan were intercepted with no reported impact. Chicago police are investigating a mass shooting that left one person dead and nine others injured on the city's south side. Here's Lisa Carton.
3: Authorities say it happened as officers were trying to disperse a large crowd in the Washington Park neighborhood shortly before midnight Saturday evening. At least 10 people were hit by gunfire and a 35-year-old man was pronounced dead at the scene. Six of the victims were listed in good condition after being rushed to area hospitals. I'm Lisa Carton.
1: And Labor Day travelers are being told to get ready for high costs and heavy traffic. AAA says round-trip airfare will cost about $750 on average, up 2% from last year. Hotel bookings have also gone up 9% in the U.S. and 12% elsewhere. Labor Day is a week from today. You're listening to the latest from NBC News Radio. Senator Ted Cruz is calling for free and fair elections to be held in Venezuela. The Texas Republican appeared on NBC's Meet the Press on Sunday.
4: I think free and fair elections need to proceed, and they need to proceed rapidly. I believe they should proceed no later than midway through next year.
1: It comes following what President Trump called the biggest oil deal in world history with Venezuela. In a Friday night Truth Social post, Trump said the U.S. has secured majority U.S. control of more than 65 billion barrels of proven oil reserves in Venezuela at no cost to the American taxpayer. Cruz says the oil deal sounds like it could have a very positive impact on the United States. President Trump is set to make an announcement on health care affordability today. It's expected that he'll roll out a new round of Medicaid drug pricing deals as the midterm elections draw near. The president first unveiled the administration's framework for lowering drug prices and insurance premiums back in January. To date, nearly 20 pharmaceutical companies have reached agreements to reduce prices. The man accused of killing conservative activist Charlie Kirk wants cameras kept out of the courtroom. Here's Tammy Trujillo.
5: Tyler Robinson's asking a Utah court to ban cameras from the closing arguments of his preliminary hearing set for Tuesday. Attorneys for the media argue that requests to keep cameras out have already been rejected and this time should be no different. Robinson argues that cameras could taint a future jury pool and jeopardize his right to a fair trial. The media counters that trial proceedings are public and will be discussed by the public even if there are no cameras allowed in the courtroom. Robinson is accused of fatally shooting Kirk last September at a Turning Point USA event at Utah Valley University. I'm Tammy Trujillo.
1: And an underdog is claiming the last spot in the NASCAR Cup Series playoffs. Ryan Preece cruised to the victory lane at Daytona on Saturday after securing a win in the Coke Zero Sugar 400. He overcame a more than 30-point deficit to steal the final chase spot from Shane Van Gisbergen. Preece and 15 other drivers begin their quest for the championship when the entire field squares off at Darlington next Sunday. Mark Mayfield, NBC News Radio.
6: I'm Erie News Now meteorologist Tom DeVecchio. For today, periods of showers and thunderstorms for this morning, and then mostly clouds, a chance of showers and storms again later this afternoon, highs in the lower 80s. Warm and humid for tonight, chance of showers and storms, lows in the lower 70s. Partly sunny, warm and humid to begin September tomorrow. Make it a late day storm, highs in the upper 80s. From the Erie News Now First Warning Weather Center, I'm meteorologist Tom DeVecchio.
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1: He was just a teenager when his father died in a robbery. He laid awake one night and imagined a place where good would always defeat evil. Every wrong made right. 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Through his loss, Jerry Siegel imagined a new hero. His imagination created Superman. Imagination. 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
2: I'm Erie News Now meteorologist Tom DeVecchio. For today, periods of showers and thunderstorms for this morning, and then mostly cloudy, the chance of showers and storms again later this afternoon, highs in the lower 80s. Warm and humid for tonight, chance of showers and storms, lows in the lower 70s. Partly sunny, warm and humid to begin September tomorrow. May get a late day storm, highs in the upper 80s. From the Erie News Now First Warning Weather Center, I'm meteorologist Tom DeVecchio.
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1: A federal appeals court is rejecting a pharmaceutical industry challenge to the federal Medicare drug price negotiation program. The court found that drug makers are not entitled to sell their products to Medicare at the price they prefer. That's the latest ruling in a slew of federal courts deciding in favor of the Medicare drug price negotiation program established through the Inflation Reduction Act. Tony the Tiger from Kellogg's. Kellogg's competing company, General Mills, says it's removing artificial colors from all of its cereal. Tammy Trujillo reports.
2: According to the company, the move means that brands including Lucky Charms and Trix are now made and available without synthetic color additives. General Mills also said that 90% of its U.S. products have moved away from artificial colors, and it remains on track to complete the removal of artificial colors from all of its U.S. retail products by the end of next year. Health and Human Services Secretary Robert F. Kennedy Jr. has pushed for the removal of artificial dyes in colors as part of his Make America Healthy Again initiative.
1: A new WalletHub study finds Americans are carrying a record amount of auto loan debt with total balances topping $1.7 trillion nationwide. Scottsdale, Arizona, with the largest average auto loan balance at $54,000.
3: The average household now owes more than $14,000 on vehicle loans, while rising interest rates continue to make car ownership more expensive. WalletHub says auto loan debt has climbed nearly 56% over the past decade, and serious delinquencies are also trending higher. Financial experts recommend shoppers compare financing offers carefully and consider buying within their budget as vehicle prices and borrowing costs remain elevated. I'm at Mattinson.
1: And if you're a bargain hunter, you'll have a few more options soon. Burlington says it's opening 20 new stores across 12 states next month as part of an ongoing expansion. The discount retailer says shoppers continue looking for value on everything from clothing to home decor, and the company plans to keep adding locations throughout the year. I'm Monica Nelson with your consumer and business news.
4: I'm Erie News Now meteorologist Tom DeVecchio. For today, periods of showers and thunderstorms for this morning, and then mostly cloudy, a chance of showers and storms again later this afternoon, highs in the lower 80s. Warm and humid for tonight, chance of showers and storms, lows in the lower 70s. Partly sunny, warm and humid to begin September tomorrow. May get a late day storm, highs in the upper 80s. From the Erie News Now First Warning Weather Center, I'm meteorologist Tom DeVecchio.
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1: NBC News Radio, I'm Michael Kastner. One person has died, 15 others may be missing after a flash flood swept through the Grand Canyon, destroying footbridges and forcing the evacuation of hikers and campers. More from Mark Mayfield.
2: A man's body was recovered near Crystal Rapids along the Colorado River in what officials described as a flood-related death. The Park Service said an earlier estimate of 20 missing people was only a preliminary working figure. Officials also reported that the flooding damaged a key water pipeline serving tourists, leaving the park with limited water resources ahead of the Labor Day weekend. The pipeline supplies potable water and fire suppression for all South Rim facilities, an area heavily used for trails, viewpoints, lodging, and visitor services. In Phoenix, I'm Mark Mayfield.
1: President Trump is highlighting actions in Iran. In an interview with Fox News that aired Sunday night, Trump touched on a variety of topics, including the 2026 midterm elections, the economy, and the war in Iran.
3: And they're a failing nation right now. And at the right point, we'll either win or they'll do something. But, you know, I don't mind winning, just winning. That I don't need a signature on a piece of paper.
1: Trump said Iran's Navy and Air Force are gone, along with their leaders, adding that Israel would be gone if he wasn't president. When it came to midterms, Trump said some people like him more than the party, but that is something that you can't be insulted by. Israel's security agency says it evacuated Prime Minister Benjamin Netanyahu's son from the U.S. because of a significant threat. The agency said Sunday that Yair Netanyahu was urgently evacuated. This after the prime minister told Israeli media last week that Iran had tried to kill one of his sons. And Google Maps is now calling Lake Ontario Lake America. The Geographic Names Information System officially made the change after President Trump signed an executive order on Thursday with the renaming. Michael Kastner, NBC News Radio.
4: A 48-year-old West Springfield man was killed Saturday night when his bicycle was hit by an SUV. Happened near the intersection of West Ridge and Steinberg Roads in Springfield Township. Investigators from the Girard State Police Barracks report that the SUV driver heading east on West Ridge Road was unable to see the e-bike crossing the road in a southeast diagonal direction. The e-bike operator, 48-year-old Peter Grzywinski, was ejected from the bike and died at the scene. The SUV driver, a 39-year-old Mitchell Eaton Sr. of Conneaut, Ohio, wasn't hurt. We have an update to a story Erie News Now first told you about in May. Emergicare has expanded its ambulance services to serve rural areas, specifically the Conneaut Lake region. It's been around 5 months since the announcement, and a lot of work has been done on the Conneaut Lake property. And while that work is still underway, that hasn't stopped Emergicare from serving the people of Crawford County. Officials say in times where emergency medical attention can be scarce, it's important that they provide these life-saving services in rural areas. Several area animal shelters took part in the Clear the Shelters initiative, a nationwide effort to get those animals into forever homes. Local shelters say they have an abundance of cats and dogs that need those permanent homes. The goal of Saturday's event is to get those animals adopted for free or at a discounted rate. If families aren't ready to make a commitment to a new member, shelter organizers say they can donate items, money, even time to help animals in need. But there's nothing quite like, they say, getting a new animal in the family. I'm Mark Soliday for Erie News Now.
5: I'm Erie News Now meteorologist Tom DeVecchio. For today, appearance of showers and thunderstorms for this morning, and then mostly cloudy, the chance of showers and storms again later this afternoon, highs in the lower 80s. Warm and humid for tonight, chance of showers and storms, lows in the lower 70s. Partly sunny, warm and humid to begin September tomorrow. May get a late day storm, highs in the upper 80s. From the Erie News Now First Warning Weather Center, I'm meteorologist Tom DeVecchio. Build-

90.5 WERG. Good morning, Bill Page on a Monday. Doing my best to wipe the cobwebs off the weekend. It's not easy. Alarms go off and you're like, oh, just five more minutes. And I'm telling you, the older I get, the harder it is to wake up in the morning. It's like, okay, I got to do this. I got this. Okay, one leg out of the bed. Next leg. And people that are young, people are listening, they're under 30 or just laughing. But if you're over 30, you know those aches and pains add up. And that's just one more reason to hit the alarm and snooze bar one more time. Whoa!

0: best rock on the radio, WERG, Bill Page and Weezer and Go Away. Today happens to be National Peach Day, National Banana Lovers Day. Who doesn't love bananas? Reminds me of the Minions. Didn't the Minions like bananas? Banana, banana. For some reason that clicks. It's also National Rock, Paper, Scissors Day. You remember that game, don't you? Rock, paper, scissors, and you always seem to tie and... getting a best 2 out of 3, and that could take a while.
1: It was cutdown day in the NFL with rosters trimmed to 53. Among the top headlines, the Titans cut loose quarterback Will Levis, their second-round pick in the 2023 draft. Meanwhile, it's official. Rams legend Aaron Donald is coming out of retirement. The 10-time Pro Bowl D-tackle signs a 1-year deal with the Rams. OBJ is also back. Veteran receiver Odell Beckham Jr. makes the roster for the Giants. Among the baseball action Sunday, the Cubs' Pete Crow Armstrong remains insanely hot, but the Cubs lost to the Reds 7-5. Nonetheless, PCA with 2 more home runs. He's hit 5 in the last 2 games. Manager Craig Counsell.
2: I think we're witnessing something. I think players go through stretches for sure. Great players go through stretches. Great seasons go through some stretches. But he spoiled us the last 2 days for sure. But it's fun to watch.
1: The Cubs, however, dropped 2 of 3 in that series. The Braves won again, beating the Rockies, Atlanta's 7th straight win. And a big upset at tennis's U.S. Open. Novak Djokovic has bounced in the first round. I'm Matt McCoy.
3: I'm Erie News Now meteorologist Tom DeVecchio. For today, periods of showers and thunderstorms for this morning, and then mostly cloud, a chance of showers and storms again later this afternoon, highs in the lower 80s. Warm and humid for tonight, chance of showers and storms, lows in the lower 70s. Partly sunny, warm and humid to begin September tomorrow. May get a late day storm, highs in the upper 80s. From the Erie News Now First Warning Weather Center, I'm meteorologist Tom DeVecchio.
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0: 90.5 WERG. Bill Page, celebrity birthdays this week. Alexa Vega from Spy Kids is celebrating her 38th birthday. Patrick J. Adams, you remember him as Mike Ross in Suits. He's 45. And former MTV Downtown Julie Brown, 63 this week.
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2: Entertainment report.
3: Singer David will be arraigned this morning in Los Angeles on charges he murdered a 14-year-old girl.
4: Last month, a judge in Los Angeles ruled there's enough evidence for a trial. Prosecutors believe the 21-year-old killed Celeste Rivas Hernandez because she threatened to expose their sexual relationship. Investigators accuse him of cutting up her body and leaving it in his Tesla, where it was discovered after the car was towed. The defendant, David Anthony Burke, is pleading not guilty. I'm Mark Mayfield.
3: Olivia Rodrigo's first Daisy Chains Fields Music Festival is in the books. The singer's first all-woman festival took place in Irvine, California over the weekend, and it brought in $10 million for the event's 10 nonprofit partners. Philanthropist Melinda French Gates doubled that amount. A blockbuster suit against Anthropic has been filed by some of music's biggest publishers.
5: The Friday night filing alleges one of the largest and most blatant ongoing thefts of intellectual property in history. Units of Sony Music and Warner Music filed the suit in federal court in Northern California, naming Anthropic CEO Dario Amodei and co-founder Benjamin Mann as defendants. The 48-page complaint claims Anthropic pirated thousands of copyrighted musical works and asks for hundreds of thousands of dollars in damages per infringed work. I'm Tammy Trujillo.
3: And Burning Man Festival is underway. The annual Arts and Cultural Self-Expression Festival will run through September 7th. That's entertainment. I'm Daria Albinger.
6: I'm Erie News Now meteorologist Tom DeVecchio. For today, periods of showers and thunderstorms for this morning, and then mostly cloud, a chance of showers and storms again later this afternoon, highs in the lower 80s. Warm and humid for tonight, chance of showers and storms, lows in the lower 70s. Partly sunny, warm and humid to begin September tomorrow. May get a late day storm, highs in the upper 80s. From the Erie News Now First Warning Weather Center, I'm meteorologist Tom DeVecchio.
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0: 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You know, if you were to ask me who won the Super Bowl last year, it would take me a minute or two. Hard to believe. Let's see. A week from Wednesday, the world champion Seahawks will be in a rematch against the New England Patriots. And now I do remember the last thing I wanted to see as a Bills fan was New England winning. So I was glad the Seahawks pulled that out. It would have been tough to swallow. 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Good morning.

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1: NBC News Radio, I'm Michael Kastner. One person has died, 15 others may be missing after a flash flood swept through the Grand Canyon, destroying footbridges and forcing the evacuation of hikers and campers. More from Mark Mayfield.
2: A man's body was recovered near Crystal Rapids along the Colorado River in what officials described as a flood-related death. The Park Service said an earlier estimate of 20 missing people was only a preliminary working figure. Officials also reported that the flooding damaged a key water pipeline serving tourists, leaving the park with limited water resources ahead of the Labor Day weekend. The pipeline supplies potable water and fire suppression for all South Rim facilities, an area heavily used for trails, viewpoints, lodging, and visitor services. In Phoenix, I'm Mark Mayfield.
1: President Trump is highlighting actions in Iran. In an interview with Fox News that aired Sunday night, Trump touched on a variety of topics, including the 2026 midterm elections, the economy, and the war in Iran.
3: And they're a failing nation right now. And at the right point, we'll either win or they'll do something. But, you know, I don't mind winning, just winning. That I don't need a signature on a piece of paper.
1: Trump said Iran's Navy and Air Force are gone, along with their leaders, adding that Israel would be gone if he wasn't president. When it came to midterms, Trump said some people like him more than the party, but that is something that you can't be insulted by. Israel's security agency says it evacuated Prime Minister Benjamin Netanyahu's son from the U.S. because of a significant threat. The agency said Sunday that Yair Netanyahu was urgently evacuated. This after the prime minister told Israeli media last week that Iran had tried to kill one of his sons. And Google Maps is now calling Lake Ontario Lake America. The Geographic Names Information System officially made the change after President Trump signed an executive order on Thursday with the renaming. Michael Kastner, NBC News Radio.
4: 48-year-old West Springfield man was killed Saturday night when his bicycle was hit by an SUV. Happened near the intersection of West Ridge and Steinberg Roads in Springfield Township. Investigators from the Girard State Police Barracks report that the SUV driver heading east on West Ridge Road was unable to see the e-bike crossing the road in a southeast diagonal direction. The e-bike operator, 48-year-old Peter Grzywinski, was ejected from the bike and died at the scene. The SUV driver, a 39-year-old Mitchell Eaton Sr. of Conneaut, Ohio, wasn't hurt. We have an update to a story Erie News Now first told you about in May. Emergicare has expanded its ambulance services to serve rural areas, specifically the Conneaut Lake region. It's been around 5 months since the announcement, and a lot of work has been done on the Conneaut Lake property. And while that work is still underway, that hasn't stopped Emergicare from serving the people of Crawford County. Officials say in times where emergency medical attention can be scarce, it's important that they provide these life-saving services in rural areas. Several area animal shelters took part in the Clear the Shelters initiative, a nationwide effort to get those animals into forever homes. Local shelters say they have an abundance of cats and dogs that need those permanent homes. The goal of Saturday's event is to get those animals adopted for free or at a discounted rate. If families aren't ready to make a commitment to a new member, shelter organizers say they can donate items, money, even time to help animals in need. But there's nothing quite like, they say, getting a new animal in the family. I'm Mark Soliday for Erie News Now.
5: I'm Erie News Now meteorologist Tom DeVecchio. For today, periods of showers and thunderstorms for this morning, and then mostly cloudy, the chance of showers and storms again later this afternoon, highs in the lower 80s. Warm and humid for tonight, chance of showers and storms, lows in the lower 70s. Partly sunny, warm and humid to begin September tomorrow. May get a late day storm, highs in the upper 80s. From the Erie News Now First Warning Weather Center, I'm meteorologist Tom DeVecchio.

90.5 WERG. Bill Page, rumor has it there is a push to have a rock and roll band do the halftime show of this year's Super Bowl. And it's been a while. I can't remember the last time we had someone that wasn't a rap artist doing the Super Bowl halftime show. On the bill right now, the one I'm hearing is Soundgarden, Pearl Jam, and another 90s rock group. I'll take it.

0: were talking a few minutes ago here on the show about Super Bowl halftime shows. You want to put somebody on a ticket for this year's Super Bowl halftime? I put the Foo Fighters on there, please. And thank you. Bill Page here on a Monday. I know, right? Here it is. Saudi Arabia. I was reading this story. Saudi Arabia is going to invest $7 billion into a theme park north of Paris. Seems kind of odd Saudi Arabia would do this in another country, but hey, could be big ticket stuff. You know, Disney does this. We have Disney overseas. This theme park would be inspired by the popular Japanese anime series Dragon Ball Z.
1: It was cutdown day in the NFL with rosters trimmed to 53. Among the top headlines, the Titans cut loose quarterback Will Levis, their second-round pick in the 2023 draft. Meanwhile, it's official. Rams legend Aaron Donald is coming out of retirement. The 10-time Pro Bowl D tackle signs a one-year deal with the Rams. OBJ is also back. Veteran receiver Odell Beckham Jr. makes the roster for the Giants. Among the baseball action Sunday, the Cubs' Pete Crow Armstrong remains insanely hot, but the Cubs lost to the Reds 7-5. Nonetheless, PZ with two more home runs. He's hit five in the last two games. Manager Craig Counsell.
2: I think we're witnessing something. You know, I think players go through stretches for sure. Great players go through stretches. Great seasons go through some stretches. But he spoiled us the last 2 days for sure. But it's fun to watch.
1: The Cubs, however, dropped 2 of 3 in that series. The Braves won again, beating the Rockies, Atlanta's 7th straight win. And a big upset at tennis's U.S. Open. Novak Djokovic has bounced in the first round. I'm Matt McCoy.
3: I'm Erie News Now meteorologist Tom DeVecchio. For today, periods of showers and thunderstorms for this morning, and then mostly cloudy, a chance of showers and storms again later this afternoon, highs in the lower 80s. Warm and humid for tonight, chance of showers and storms, lows in the lower 70s. Partly sunny, warm and humid to begin September tomorrow. May get a late day storm, highs in the upper 80s. From the Erie News Now First Warning Weather Center, I'm meteorologist Tom DeVecchio.
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1: AI is an amazing thing. 5 years ago, AI didn't have the grip, the traction that it does now. And it's really getting to a point of how much is too much. Now, in Australia, their music industry has now barred all songs completely generated by AI. Now, AI doing an assist or contributing to music or writing is one thing, but there were a couple songs I heard about this summer and last spring that were totally AI generated, like from instruments to vocals to the imaging and the people. None. It was not human whatsoever. The Australian industry is barring all songs completely generated AI from their official charts. This comes after an AI cover version of Madonna's Like a Prayer spent 16 weeks in the Australian top 20.
2: More than 6 weeks after the most recent diagnosis of Legionnaire's disease on Manhattan's Upper East Side, two more deaths are being connected to the outbreak.
3: City Health Commissioner Dr. Alistair Martin says that brings the total to 94 cases and 11 deaths. Writing on X, he adds that there are now no patients hospitalized with Legionnaires as part of the cluster and that the last remaining patient has recovered and returned home. I'm Larry Kofsky.
2: Walmart is paying $50 million to settle federal claims that it filled painkiller prescriptions written by corrupt doctors. The DOJ announced the agreement on Friday, claiming the Arkansas-based Walmart let dangerous drug orders slip through store counters for years. Federal prosecutors say local pharmacists raised red flags about suspicious prescribers running pill mills, but the company managers failed to step in and cut off the supply. Health Update. I'm Sarah Lee Kessler.
4: I'm Erie News Now meteorologist Tom DeVecchio. For today, appearance of showers and thunderstorms for this morning, and then mostly cloudy, a chance of showers and storms again later this afternoon. Highs in the lower 80s. Warm and humid for tonight, chance of showers and storms. Lows in the lower 70s. Partly sunny, warm and humid to begin September tomorrow. May get a late day storm. Highs in the upper 80s. From the Erie News Now First Warning Weather Center, I'm meteorologist Tom DeVecchio.
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Bill Page with you. The students are going to be taking back over the airwaves starting after Labor Day. So if you got a favorite student who had a show last semester and they didn't graduate, chances are pretty good they'll be back right after the holiday.

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1: NBC News Radio, I'm Michael Kastner. Tensions between the U.S. and Iran are sparking back up. Iran launched retaliatory strikes at American forces in the Middle East on Sunday after the U.S. targeted suspected Iranian rocket launchers. Missiles fired into Jordan were intercepted with no reported impacts. The weekend skirmishes started when U.S. forces struck Iran's Larak Island, with CENTCOM saying Iranian units had been observed preparing to deploy rockets with mines into the Strait of Hormuz. President Trump says he'll fill the strategic national reserves with Venezuelan oil. More from Mark Mayfield.
2: Trump made the comment in a Truth Social post on Sunday, writing that the topping out process will begin very shortly. The president also called it a gift from Venezuela to the people of the United States. It comes after Trump announced that the U.S. had secured majority U.S. control of more than 65 billion barrels of proven oil reserves in Venezuela at no cost to the American taxpayer. Trump has expressed a positive working relationship with Venezuelans since the U.S. military captured Venezuelan leader Nicolas Maduro on drug charges. I'm Mark Mayfield.
1: One person is dead and around 15 others are missing after flash flooding in the Grand Canyon. David Gregory and his friends were rescued by helicopter.
3: Kind of crazy hearing later that the bridge that we crossed was wiped out. Kind of makes you think that maybe we should have been in more of a panic. But if we were on that bridge when all that debris had come through, clearly there would have been casualties.
1: A man's body was recovered along the Colorado River in what officials described as a flash flood death. More than 900 people have been confirmed dead from last week's powerful flooding in Nepal. Authorities say the number of missing stands at more than 4,200. A spokesperson with the U.S. State Department said Sunday that 85 Americans were still unaccounted for. Michael Kastner, NBC News Radio.
4: 48-year-old West Springfield man was killed Saturday night when his bicycle was hit by an SUV. Happened near the intersection of West Ridge and Steinberg Roads in Springfield Township. Investigators from the Girard State Police Barracks report that the SUV driver heading east on West Ridge Road was unable to see the e-bike crossing the road in a southeast diagonal direction. The e-bike operator, 48-year-old Peter Grzywinski, was ejected from the bike and died at the scene. The SUV driver, a 39-year-old Mitchell Eaton Sr. of Conneaut, Ohio, wasn't hurt. We have an update to a story Erie News Now first told you about in May. Emergicare has expanded its ambulance services to serve rural areas, specifically the Conneaut Lake region. It's been around 5 months since the announcement, and a lot of work has been done on the Conneaut Lake property. And while that work is still underway, that hasn't stopped Emergicare from serving the people of Crawford County. Officials say in times where emergency medical attention can be scarce, it's important that they provide these life-saving services in rural areas. Several area animal shelters took part in the Clear the Shelters initiative, a nationwide effort to get those animals into forever homes. Local shelters say they have an abundance of cats and dogs that need those permanent homes. The goal of Saturday's event is to get those animals adopted for free or at a discounted rate. If families aren't ready to make a commitment to a new member, shelter organizers say they can donate items, money, even time to help animals in need. But there's nothing quite like, they say, getting a new animal in the family. I'm Mark Soliday for Erie News Now.
5: I'm Erie News Now meteorologist Tom DeVecchio. For today, periods of showers and thunderstorms for this morning, and then mostly clouds, a chance of showers and storms again later this afternoon, highs in the lower 80s. Warm and humid for tonight, chance of showers and storms, lows in the lower 70s. Partly sunny, warm and humid to begin September tomorrow. May get a late day storm, highs in the upper 80s. From the Erie News Now First Warning Weather Center, I'm meteorologist Tom DeVecchio. Bill Payne.

90.5 WERG. Bill Page, when it comes to getting guaranteed days off, paid holidays, you would think the United States would be towards the higher part of the list. But in fact, Iran ranked number one with 53 paid holidays per year. Mandatory days off. The United States came in second to last. It says here we have 10 federal holidays. I'm going to dispute that. It seems like we have more than that. But over in Iran, they work six-day work weeks. There's a little bit of a rub there. Here in the United States, we're at five. Seems like a lot of times if you take a day off, you're playing catch-up. So if you have a four-day work week or a holiday weekend, you're going to get that work in sometime and sometimes have to double up when you do get back to work. 90.5 WERG, waking up with Bill Page. Good morning.

0: Oh my, 90.5 WERG. Phil Page, I try to be careful where I get my information from, but social media, it really, you kind of have to go, is that real or not? And sometimes I'll go, oh, that sounds really cool, but too good to be true, or I don't know if I believe it. Then I wait for it to come out on the news feed or to see it on the news. This was a story I saw that KFC in China has just unveiled a new Oreo chicken burger. Oh my goodness. It is a chicken patty, a fried chicken or a deep fried chicken with an Oreo bun. Yeah, like Oreo cookies. And again, I saw this on social media probably 3 or 4 days ago and I thought, yeah, is that real or not? And now that I see it on the news, I'm going, as goofy as that sounds, an Oreo KFC chicken burger, I think I might try it.
1: It was cutdown day in the NFL with rosters trimmed to 53. Among the top headlines, the Titans cut loose quarterback Will Levis, their second-round pick in the 2023 draft. Meanwhile, it's official. Rams legend Aaron Donald is coming out of retirement. The 10-time Pro Bowl D tackle signs a one-year deal with the Rams. OBJ is also back. Veteran receiver Odell Beckham Jr. makes the roster for the Giants. Among the baseball action Sunday, the Cubs' Pete Crow Armstrong remains insanely hot, but the Cubs lost to the Reds 7-5. Nonetheless, PZ with two more home runs. He's hit five in the last two games. Manager Craig Counsell.
2: I think we're witnessing something. You know, I think players go through stretches for sure. Great players go through stretches. Great seasons go through some stretches. But he spoiled us the last 2 days for sure. But it's fun to watch.
1: The Cubs, however, dropped 2 of 3 in that series. The Braves won again, beating the Rockies, Atlanta's 7th straight win. And a big upset at tennis's U.S. Open. Novak Djokovic has bounced in the first round. I'm Matt McCoy.
3: I'm Erie News Now meteorologist Tom DeVecchio. For today, periods of showers and thunderstorms for this morning, and then mostly cloudy, chance of showers and storms again later this afternoon, highs in the lower 80s. Warm and humid for tonight, chance of showers and storms, lows in the lower 70s. Partly sunny, warm and humid to begin September tomorrow. May get a late day storm, highs in the upper 80s. From the Erie News Now First Warning Weather Center, I'm meteorologist Tom DeVecchio.
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0: Call Out Boy on WERG. Bill Page, interesting. Now that Dolly Parton has passed away, some of her work that had gone unnoticed has come to light, like when she was in Disney's show Hannah Montana, opposite of Miley Cyrus, before Miley Cyrus became Miley Cyrus. Dolly Parton's episodes were season 1, episode 16, season 2, episode 20, and Dolly Parton was also in the Hannah Montana series, season 4, episode 11. The reason this is a big deal, of course, Dolly Parton sadly passed away within the last week, and Disney Plus is putting those episodes out there to highlight some Dolly Parton shows that used to be on.
1: A federal appeals court is rejecting a pharmaceutical industry challenge to the federal Medicare drug price negotiation program. The court found that drug makers are not entitled to sell their products to Medicare at the price they prefer. That's the latest ruling in a slew of federal courts deciding in favor of the Medicare drug price negotiation program established through the Inflation Reduction Act. Tony the Tiger from Kellogg's competing company, General Mills, says it's removing artificial colors from all of its cereal. Tammy Trujillo reports.
2: According to the company, the move means that brands including Lucky Charms and Trix are now made and available without synthetic color additives. General Mills also said that 90% of its U.S. products have moved away from artificial colors, and it remains on track to complete the removal of artificial colors from all of its U.S. retail products by the end of next year. Health and Human Services Secretary Robert F. Kennedy Jr. has pushed for the removal of artificial dyes and colors as part of his Make America Healthy Again initiative.
1: A new WalletHub study finds Americans are carrying a record amount of auto loan debt, with total balances topping $1.7 trillion nationwide. Scottsdale, Arizona, with the largest average auto loan balance at $54,000.
3: The average household now owes more than $14,000 on vehicle loans, while rising interest rates continue to make car ownership more expensive. WalletHub says auto loan debt has climbed nearly 56% over the past decade, and serious delinquencies are also trending higher. Financial experts recommend shoppers compare financing offers carefully and consider buying within their budget as vehicle prices and borrowing costs remain elevated. I'm at Matt and Sen.
1: And if you're a bargain hunter, you'll have a few more options soon. Burlington says it's opening 20 new stores across 12 states next month as part of an ongoing expansion. The discount retailer says shoppers continue looking for value on everything from clothing to home decor, and the company plans to keep adding locations throughout the year. I'm Monica Nelson with your consumer and business news.
4: I'm Erie News Now meteorologist Tom DeVecchio. For today, periods of showers and thunderstorms for this morning, and then mostly cloudy, a chance of showers and storms again later this afternoon, highs in the lower 80s. Warm and humid for tonight, chance of showers and storms, lows in the lower 70s. Partly sunny, warm and humid to begin September tomorrow. May get a late day storm, highs in the upper 80s. From the Erie News Now First Warning Weather Center, I'm meteorologist Tom DeVecchio.
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Yo, 90.5 WERG. Bill Page, I don't know who needs to hear this or who wants to hear this, but starting tomorrow, Mickey D's is going to be serving up those spicy chicken nuggets again. Well,

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1: NBC News Radio, I'm Michael Kastner. Tensions between the U.S. and Iran are sparking back up. Iran launched retaliatory strikes at American forces in the Middle East on Sunday after the U.S. targeted suspected Iranian rocket launchers. Missiles fired into Jordan were intercepted with no reported impacts. The weekend skirmishes started when U.S. forces struck Iran's Larak Island, with CENTCOM saying Iranian units had been observed preparing to deploy rockets with mines into the Strait of Hormuz. President Trump says he'll fill the strategic national reserves with Venezuelan oil. More from Mark Mayfield.
2: Trump made the comment in a Truth Social post on Sunday, writing that the topping out process will begin very shortly. The president also called it a gift from Venezuela to the people of the United States. It comes after Trump announced that the U.S. had secured majority U.S. control of more than 65 billion barrels of proven oil reserves in Venezuela at no cost to the American taxpayer. Trump has expressed a positive working relationship with Venezuelans since the U.S. military captured Venezuelan leader Nicolas Maduro on drug charges. I'm Mark Mayfield.
1: One person is dead and around 15 others are missing after flash flooding in the Grand Canyon. David Gregory and his friends were rescued by helicopter.
3: Kind of crazy hearing later that the bridge that we crossed was wiped out. Kind of makes you think that maybe we should have been in more of a panic. But if we were on that bridge when all that debris had come through, clearly there would have been casualties.
1: A man's body was recovered along the Colorado River in what officials described as a flash flood death. More than 900 people have been confirmed dead from last week's powerful flooding in Nepal. Authorities say the number of missing stands at more than 4,200. A spokesperson with the U.S. State Department said Sunday that 85 Americans were still unaccounted for. Michael Kastner, NBC News Radio.
4: A 48-year-old West Springfield man was killed Saturday night when his bicycle was hit by an SUV. Happened near the intersection of West Ridge and Steinberg Roads in Springfield Township. Investigators from the Girard State Police Barracks report that the SUV driver heading east on West Ridge Road was unable to see the e-bike crossing the road in a southeast diagonal direction. The e-bike operator, 48-year-old Peter Griswinski, was ejected from the bike and died at the scene. The SUV driver, a 39-year-old Mitchell Eaton Sr. of Conneaut, Ohio, wasn't hurt. We have an update to a story Erie News Now first told you about in May. Emergicare has expanded its ambulance services to serve rural areas, specifically the Conneaut Lake region. It's been around 5 months since the announcement, and a lot of work has been done on the Conneaut Lake property. And while that work is still underway, that hasn't stopped Emergicare from serving the people of Crawford County. Officials say in times where emergency medical attention can be scarce, it's important that they provide these life-saving services in rural areas. Several area animal shelters took part in the Clear the Shelters initiative, a nationwide effort to get those animals into forever homes. Local shelters say they have an abundance of cats and dogs that need those permanent homes. The goal of Saturday's event is to get those animals adopted for free or at a discounted rate. If families aren't ready to make a commitment to a new member, shelter organizers say they can donate items, money, even time to help animals in need. But there's nothing quite like, they say, getting a new animal in the family. I'm Mark Soliday for Erie News Now.
5: I'm Erie News Now meteorologist Tom DeVecchio. For today, appearance of showers and thunderstorms for this morning, and then mostly cloudy, the chance of showers and storms again later this afternoon, highs in the lower 80s. Warm and humid for tonight, chance of showers and storms, lows in the lower 70s. Partly sunny, warm and humid to begin September tomorrow. May get a late day storm, highs in the upper 80s. From the Erie News Now First Warning Weather Center, I'm meteorologist Tom DeVecchio. Bill Payne.

90.5 WERG. Bill Page, you know, you got to figure when Bill Gates says something, people listen. The guy is very smart, very successful, and filthy, stinking rich. Microsoft founder Bill Gates is warning about AI. Yeah, the godfather of technology, Bill Gates, is warning that the industry is downplaying the risks. I mean, if Bill Gates is saying this, the guy who founded Microsoft, my bad. I got lost in the story here. If he thinks there's a problem, you might want to pay attention. Gates warns that AI could contribute to mass unemployment and bioterrorism. The best rock on the radio, 90.5 WERG.

0: 90.5 WERG. Bill Page with Bush. Barry Manilow has come out and said he was pushing a little too hard during his last set of shows. After 29 shows in 68 days, he said he needed a break from touring. And let's face it, Barry Manilow's not exactly a spring chicken anymore.
1: It was cutdown day in the NFL with rosters trimmed to 53. Among the top headlines, the Titans cut loose quarterback Will Levis, their second-round pick in the 2023 draft. Meanwhile, it's official. Rams legend Aaron Donald is coming out of retirement. The 10-time Pro Bowl D tackle signs a one-year deal with the Rams. OBJ is also back. Veteran receiver Odell Beckham Jr. makes the roster for the Giants. Among the baseball action Sunday, the Cubs' Pete Crow Armstrong remains insanely hot, but the Cubs lost to the Reds 7-5. Nonetheless, PZ with two more home runs. He's hit five in the last two games. Manager Craig Counsell.
2: I think we're witnessing something. You know, I think players go through stretches for sure. Great players go through stretches. Great seasons go through some stretches. But he spoiled us the last 2 days for sure. But it's fun to watch.
1: The Cubs, however, dropped 2 of 3 in that series. The Braves won again, beating the Rockies, Atlanta's 7th straight win. And a big upset at tennis's U.S. Open. Novak Djokovic has bounced in the first round. I'm Matt McCoy.
3: I'm Erie News Now meteorologist Tom DeVecchio. For today, periods of showers and thunderstorms for this morning, and then mostly cloud, a chance of showers and storms again later this afternoon, highs in the lower 80s. Warm and humid for tonight, chance of showers and storms, lows in the lower 70s. Partly sunny, warm and humid to begin September tomorrow. May get a late day storm, highs in the upper 80s. From the Erie News Now First Warning Weather Center, I'm meteorologist Tom DeVecchio.
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0: 90.5 WERG. Bill Page welcoming the students back. I know they're in their first kind of week of school and getting back into the swing of things. But hey, keep this in mind. There's a new study that says just 10 minutes of super slow jogging at a pace barely exceeding speed walking or walking fast can almost immediately change your brain's activity and improve your thinking skills, which can lead to being in a better mood. So it doesn't matter if you're as young as being in classes here at Gannon or you're working, you know, and maybe stuck at a place where you're inside all day. Get out, stretch your legs for 10 minutes. You come back and you're almost guaranteed to be in a better mood.
1: A tiny Texas town has found a unique way of making sure their sidewalks are safe. Universal City, which is near San Antonio, is unleashing a small army of robots that will scan the pavement and look for problems.
2: Slip, trip, fall hazards, inappropriate slopes, grass growing over the sidewalk.
1: City manager Kathy Williams says they will not be scanning people, though. The data collected will direct crews where to work. She says, like most cities, they're concerned with mobility, which is important for daily independence. And some of the largest music publishers have filed a blockbuster lawsuit against Anthropic. The Friday night filing alleges one of the largest and most blatant ongoing thefts of intellectual property in history. Units of Sony Music and Warner Music filed suit in federal court in Northern California, naming Anthropic CEO Dario Amodei and co-founder Benjamin Mann as defendants. The 48-page complaint claims that Anthropic pirated thousands of copyrighted musical works and asked for hundreds of thousands of dollars in damages per infringed work. Tech Report, I'm Mark Mayfield.
3: I'm Erie News Now meteorologist Tom DeVecchio. For today, periods of showers and thunderstorms for this morning, and then mostly cloudy, a chance of showers and storms again later this afternoon, highs in the lower 80s. Warm and humid for tonight, chance of showers and storms, lows in the lower 70s. Partly sunny, warm and humid to begin September tomorrow. May get a late day storm, highs in the upper 80s. From the Erie News Now First Warning Weather Center, I'm meteorologist Tom DeVecchio.
0: 90.5 WERG. Good morning, class. It's Bill Page just hanging out on the radio. And no, I don't teach here again. And lucky for the students, right?

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1: NBC News Radio, I'm Michael Kastner. One person has died, 15 others may be missing after a flash flood swept through the Grand Canyon, destroying footbridges and forcing the evacuation of hikers and campers. More from Mark Mayfield.
2: A man's body was recovered near Crystal Rapids along the Colorado River in what officials described as a flood-related death. The Park Service said an earlier estimate of 20 missing people was only a preliminary working figure. Officials also reported that the flooding damaged a key water pipeline serving tourists, leaving the park with limited water resources ahead of the Labor Day weekend. The pipeline supplies potable water and fire suppression for all South Rim facilities, an area heavily used for trails, viewpoints, lodging, and visitor services.
1: Iran launched retaliatory strikes at American forces in the Middle East on Sunday after the U.S. targeted suspected Iranian rocket launchers. Missiles fired into Jordan were intercepted with no reported impacts. The weekend skirmishes started when U.S. forces struck Iran's Larak Island, with CENTCOM saying Iranian units had been observed preparing to deploy rockets with mines into the Strait of Hormuz. President Trump is set to make an announcement on health care affordability today. It's expected he'll roll out a new round of Medicaid drug pricing deals as the midterm elections draw near. The man accused of killing conservative activist Charlie Kirk in Utah wants cameras kept out of the courtroom. More from Tammy Trujillo.
3: Tyler Robinson's asking a Utah court to ban cameras from the closing arguments of his preliminary hearing set for Tuesday. Attorneys for the media argue that requests to keep cameras out have already been rejected, and this time should be no different. Robinson argues that cameras could taint a future jury pool and jeopardize his right to a fair trial. The media counters that trial proceedings are public and will be discussed by the public even if there are no cameras allowed in the courtroom.
1: Michael Kastner, NBC News Radio.
4: 48-year-old West Springfield man was killed Saturday night when his bicycle was hit by an SUV. Happened near the intersection of Westridge and Steinberg Roads in Springfield Township. Investigators from the Girard State Police Barracks report that the SUV driver heading east on Westridge Road was unable to see the e-bike crossing the road in a southeast diagonal direction. The e-bike operator, 48-year-old Peter Griswinski, was ejected from the bike and died at the scene. The SUV driver, a 39-year-old Mitchell Eaton Sr. of Conneaut, Ohio, wasn't hurt. We have an update to a story Erie News Now first told you about in May. Emergicare has expanded its ambulance services to serve rural areas, specifically the Conneaut Lake region. It's been around 5 months since the announcement, and a lot of work has been done on the Conneaut Lake property. And while that work is still underway, that hasn't stopped Emergicare from serving the people of Crawford County. Officials say in times where emergency medical attention can be scarce, it's important that they provide these life-saving services in rural areas. Several area animal shelters took part in the Clear the Shelters initiative, a nationwide effort to get those animals into forever homes. Local shelters say they have an abundance of cats and dogs that need those permanent homes. The goal of Saturday's event is to get those animals adopted for free or at a discounted rate. If families aren't ready to make a commitment to a new member, shelter organizers say they can donate items, money, even time to help animals in need. But there's nothing quite like, they say, getting a new animal in the family. I'm Mark Soliday for Erie News Now.
5: I'm Erie News Now meteorologist Tom DeVecchio. For today, periods of showers and thunderstorms for this morning, and then mostly cloudy, a chance of showers and storms again later this afternoon, highs in the lower 80s. Warm and humid for tonight, chance of showers and storms, lows in the lower 70s. Partly sunny, warm and humid to begin September tomorrow. May get a late day storm, highs in the upper 80s. 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

WERG with Incubus. Bill Page, yeah, I kind of got educated on hair products by my 20-something-year-old college student. He has this dry shampoo, and I'm like, when's the last time you washed your hair? And he's like, I don't need to. I got this dry shampoo, and it's something the kids are using these days. The difference between growing up in the 80s and now is just unbelievable. Back in the 80s, 80% of moms actually had hairspray in the bathroom. Nowadays, not so much hairspray. It's only about 30% of people have hairspray in the bathrooms. And, you know, some people have dry shampoo, and I just thought to myself, that just sounds weird. Then again, I'm not a 20-something-year-old. WERG, good morning.

0: WERG, Bill Page, and I'm totally in this group. 85% of us admit to whenever we hear our own voice, we cringe. I've told people forever, I don't listen to my own show. I don't listen I like to hear that it was on. I like to hear that maybe I did a commercial or I was on a promo. But when I hear my voice, I'm like, ugh. Because none of us, doesn't matter who you are, think we sound like we sound when we hear ourselves. And I say all the time, I'm like, do I really sound that bad? Because if I do, it's amazing I ever got a job in radio.
1: It was cutdown day in the NFL with rosters trimmed to 53 among the top headlines. The Titans cut loose quarterback Will Levis, their second-round pick in the 2023 draft. Meanwhile, it's official. Rams legend Aaron Donald is coming out of retirement. The 10-time Pro Bowl D-tackle signs a one-year deal with the Rams. OBJ is also back. Veteran receiver Odell Beckham Jr. makes the roster for the Giants. Among the baseball action Sunday, the Cubs' Pedro Armstrong remains insanely hot, but the Cubs lost to the Reds 7-5. Nonetheless, PCA with two more home runs. He's hit five in the last two games. Manager Craig Counsell.
2: I think we're witnessing something. I think players go through stretches for sure. Great players go through stretches. Great seasons go through some stretches. But he spoiled us the last 2 days for sure. But it's fun to watch.
1: The Cubs, however, dropped 2 of 3 in that series. The Braves won again, beating the Rockies, Atlanta's 7th straight win. And a big upset at tennis's U.S. Open. Novak Djokovic has bounced in the first round. I'm Matt McCoy.
3: I'm Erie News Now meteorologist Tom DeVecchio. For today, periods of showers and thunderstorms for this morning, and then mostly cloudy, the chance of showers and storms again later this afternoon, highs in the lower 80s. Warm and humid for tonight, chance of showers and storms, lows in the lower 70s. Partly sunny, warm and humid to begin September tomorrow. May get a late day storm, highs in the upper 80s. From the Erie News Now First Warning Weather Center, I'm meteorologist Tom DeVecchio.
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0: Dirty Heads. That's the name of the band. W-E-R-G. Bill Page. Have you ever watched shows like The Pit or ER back in the day? Or Grey's Anatomy? That's another one. Very popular. Turns out CPR on TV is actually very accurate. See it on TV, it's like, wait a minute, are you a doctor? No, I saw this on an episode of Grey's Anatomy. Turns out it's very accurate. But in real life, even if you know what you're doing and are actually qualified to perform CPR, it's only effective 10 to 20% of the time.
1: And now, another film rental discovery.
2: Welcome to the Indie Film Minute. In the first minutes of his latest Hollywood thriller, Tom Cruise would be well into his death-defying stunts. In the indie world, a bit more patience is needed to get to the heart of a film. In Two Family House, we are slowly introduced to the limited world of Buddy Vassallo, who had a shot at a Sinatra-style singing career, but gave it up when his soon-to-be wife, Estelle, found his singing dreams embarrassing. But Buddy wants more out of life. He dreams. He has failed at business after business, returning miserably to the shop floor. Still, he retains the dream and moves on. He buys a ramshackle house, planning to renovate the first floor to a neighborhood bar and the upstairs to a home for Estelle and himself. But Estelle subtly undermines his efforts, wondering aloud, why can't he just be satisfied? No wonder Buddy is drawn to the house's upstairs tenant, Mary O'Neary, herself embroiled in compromised circumstances, who nonetheless supports Buddy's dreams simply by not ridiculing them. Two Family House is the kind of touching film you might think they don't make anymore. Think of the Ernest Borgnine Oscar-winning classic, Marty. 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Two Family House, not in theaters, discovery through rental.
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4: I'm Erie News Now meteorologist Tom DeVecchio. For today, periods of showers and thunderstorms for this morning, and then mostly cloudy, the chance of showers and storms again later this afternoon, highs in the lower 80s. Warm and humid for tonight, chance of showers and storms, lows in the lower 70s. Partly sunny, warm and humid to begin September tomorrow. May get a late day storm, highs in the upper 80s. From the Erie News Now First Warning Weather Center, I'm meteorologist Tom DeVecchio.
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90.5 WERG. Bill Page, and the last thing I would call this show is educational. But coming up after 8:30, we're going to lay a little knowledge on you where the word burrito actually came from.

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1: NBC News Radio, I'm Michael Kastner. One person has died, 15 others may be missing after a flash flood swept through the Grand Canyon, destroying footbridges and forcing the evacuation of hikers and campers. More from Mark Mayfield.
2: A man's body was recovered near Crystal Rapids along the Colorado River in what officials described as a flood-related death. The Park Service said an earlier estimate of 20 missing people was only a preliminary working figure. Officials also reported that the flooding damaged a key water pipeline serving tourists, leaving the park with limited water resources ahead of the Labor Day weekend. The pipeline supplies potable water and fire suppression for all South Rim facilities, an area heavily used for trails, viewpoints, lodging, and visitor services.
1: Iran launched retaliatory strikes at American forces in the Middle East on Sunday after the U.S. targeted suspected Iranian rocket launchers. Missiles fired into Jordan were intercepted with no reported impacts. The weekend skirmishes started when U.S. forces struck Iran's Larak Island, with CENTCOM saying Iranian units had been observed preparing to deploy rockets with mines into the Strait of Hormuz. President Trump is set to make an announcement on health care affordability today. It's expected he'll roll out a new round of Medicaid drug pricing deals as the midterm elections draw near. The man accused of killing conservative activist Charlie Kirk in Utah wants cameras kept out of the courtroom. More from Tammy Trujillo.
3: Tyler Robinson's asking a Utah court to ban cameras from the closing arguments of his preliminary hearing set for Tuesday. Attorneys for the media argue that requests to keep cameras out have already been rejected, and this time should be no different. Robinson argues that cameras could taint a future jury pool and jeopardize his right to a fair trial. The media counters that trial proceedings are public and will be discussed by the public even if there are no cameras allowed in the courtroom.
1: Michael Kastner, NBC News Radio.
4: 48-year-old West Springfield man was killed Saturday night when his bicycle was hit by an SUV. Happened near the intersection of West Ridge and Steinberg Roads in Springfield Township. Investigators from the Girard State Police Barracks report that the SUV driver heading east on West Ridge Road was unable to see the e-bike crossing the road in a southeast diagonal direction. The e-bike operator, 48-year-old Peter Grzywinski, was ejected from the bike and died at the scene. The SUV driver, a 39-year-old Mitchell Eaton Sr. of Conneaut, Ohio, wasn't hurt. We have an update to a story Erie News Now first told you about in May. Emergicare has expanded its ambulance services to serve rural areas, specifically the Conneaut Lake region. It's been around 5 months since the announcement, and a lot of work has been done on the Conneaut Lake property. And while that work is still underway, that hasn't stopped Emergicare from serving the people of Crawford County. Officials say in times where emergency medical attention can be scarce, it's important that they provide these life-saving services in rural areas. Several area animal shelters took part in the Clear the Shelters initiative, a nationwide effort to get those animals into forever homes. Local shelters say they have an abundance of cats and dogs that need those permanent homes. The goal of Saturday's event is to get those animals adopted for free or at a discounted rate. If families aren't ready to make a commitment to a new member, shelter organizers say they can donate items, money, even time to help animals in need. But there's nothing quite like, they say, getting a new animal in the family. I'm Mark Soliday for Erie News Now.
5: I'm Erie News Now meteorologist Tom DeVecchio. For today, periods of showers and thunderstorms for this morning, and then mostly cloudy, the chance of showers and storms again later this afternoon, highs in the lower 80s. Warm and humid for tonight, chance of showers and storms, lows in the lower 70s. Partly sunny, warm and humid to begin September tomorrow. May get a late day storm, highs in the upper 80s. From the Erie News Now First Warning Weather Center, I'm meteorologist Tom DeVecchio.

That is Gold Fields on WERG. Bill Page, and don't let my Italian grandma Gagliardi ever hear this. Sadly, she has passed away, so she won't hear it, but she'd be very disappointed to find out I love Mexican food almost as much as I love Italian food. This story made me think of that. The word burrito, when you see it on a menu, you're like, well, that's got to have something to do with food. It came from food. No, it didn't. Actually, burrito in Spanish means little donkey. Sounds like something from Shrek. The reason is, just like a burrito, you can stuff a lot in it. And a real donkey, a little donkey, can carry a lot of stuff. That's how they got the idea for burrito. Again, I would have never connected those dots. Don't know about you. Yeah.

0: 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Bill Page, I don't know about this next story. 80% of people polled say they unfriend exes on social media platforms, like Facebook. That number sounds really high to me, because if you break up with someone, do you want them in your new business or seeing how happy you are with your new boyfriend, girlfriend? No. Or do you, worse yet, do you want to see how happy they are without you? No. So you would automatically probably unfriend them, wouldn't you? That just makes sense to me.
1: It was cutdown day in the NFL with rosters trimmed to 53 among the top headlines. The Titans cut loose quarterback Will Levis, their second-round pick in the 2023 draft. Meanwhile, it's official. Rams legend Aaron Donald is coming out of retirement. The 10-time Pro Bowl D-tackle signs a one-year deal with the Rams. OBJ is also back. Veteran receiver Odell Beckham Jr. makes the roster for the Giants. Among the baseball action Sunday, the Cubs' Pete Crow Armstrong remains insanely hot, but the Cubs lost to the Reds 7-5. Nonetheless, PCA with two more home runs. He's hit five in the last two games. Manager Craig Counsell.
2: I think we're witnessing something. You know, you witness, I think players go through stretches for sure. Great players go through stretches. Great seasons go through some stretches. But he spoiled us the last 2 days for sure. But it's fun to watch.
1: The Cubs, however, dropped 2 of 3 in that series. The Braves won again, beating the Rockies, Atlanta's 7th straight win. And a big upset at tennis's U.S. Open. Novak Djokovic has bounced in the first round. I'm Matt McCoy.
3: I'm Erie News Now meteorologist Tom DeVecchio. For today, periods of showers and thunderstorms for this morning, and then mostly cloudy, a chance of showers and storms again later this afternoon, highs in the lower 80s. Warm and humid for tonight, chance of showers and storms, lows in the lower 70s. Partly sunny, warm and humid to begin September tomorrow. May get a late day storm, highs in the upper 80s. From the Erie News Now First Warning Weather Center, I'm meteorologist Tom DeVecchio.
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0: That is Passion Pit on WERG. Bill Page with you. 65% of couples on their last vacation say they got in an argument with their spouse because one of them wouldn't stop checking their emails. Now, I believe this. Every once in a while, my wife will be sitting in her spot, and I'm sitting in my chair in the living room, and she'll look up and be like, you know, you could get off your phone. I'm like, last I looked over, you were on your phone, but I don't say that because after so many years of marriage, you're just like, I'm just going to sit here and shut up. That is the key to success. When you know you should just sit there and don't say anything. Because for a long time, I'd have cracked right back. But now, is it not a good idea? But it is probably annoying, absolutely annoying, if someone's constantly on their phone and you're paying to be on vacation, especially if you're checking work emails.
1: Attention, everyone.
2: Entertainment report.
3: Singer David will be arraigned this morning in Los Angeles on charges he murdered a 14-year-old girl.
4: Last month, a judge in Los Angeles ruled there's enough evidence for a trial. Prosecutors believe the 21-year-old killed Celeste Rivas Hernandez because she threatened to expose their sexual relationship. Investigators accuse him of cutting up her body and leaving it in his Tesla, where it was discovered after the car was towed. The defendant, David Anthony Burke, is pleading not guilty. I'm Mark Mayfield.
3: Olivia Rodrigo's first Daisy Chains Fields Music Festival is in the books. The singer's first all-woman festival took place in Irvine, California over the weekend, and it brought in $10 million for the event's 10 nonprofit partners. Philanthropist Melinda French Gates doubled that amount. A blockbuster suit against Anthropic has been filed by some of music's biggest publishers.
5: The Friday night filing alleges one of the largest and most blatant ongoing thefts of intellectual property in history. Units of Sony Music and Warner Music filed the suit in federal court in Northern California, naming Anthropic CEO Dario Amodei and co-founder Benjamin Mann as defendants. The 48-page complaint claims Anthropic pirated thousands of copyrighted musical works and asks for hundreds of thousands of dollars in damages per infringement. Work. I'm Tammy Trujillo.
3: And Burning Man Festival is underway. The annual Arts and Cultural Self-Expression Festival will run through September 7th. That's entertainment. I'm Daria Albinger.
6: I'm Erie News Now meteorologist Tom DeVecchio. For today, appearance of showers and thunderstorms for this morning, and then mostly cloudy, chance of showers and storms again later this afternoon, highs in the lower 80s. Warm and humid for tonight, chance of showers and storms, lows in the lower 70s. Partly sunny, warm and humid to begin September tomorrow. May get a late day storm, highs in the upper 80s. From the Erie News Now First Warning Weather Center, I'm meteorologist Tom DeVecchio.
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90.5 WERG. 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We'll see you back in here tomorrow morning starting at 6 a.m. Dr. Chat's up after 9 o'clock and Reese starting at 2.

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0: that.
1: I kind of like that. That's the Paradox. Erie's Rock Alternative 90.5 WERG, starting week number 2 of the academic year. We'll get it all into a rhythm by Friday when we break for Labor Day weekend. One last blast of summer.

0: 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The One I Love, Take a Trip, Rock in the Work Game, Kennedy, Yuffie, Sandbar, Nirvana, and Simple Minds.
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5: I'm Erie News Now meteorologist Tom DeVecchio. For today, periods of showers and thunderstorms for this morning, and then mostly cloudy, a chance of showers and storms again later this afternoon, highs in the lower 80s. Warm and humid for tonight, chance of showers and storms, lows in the lower 70s. Partly sunny, warm and humid to begin September tomorrow. May get a late day storm, highs in the upper 80s. From the Erie News Now First Warning Weather Center, I'm meteorologist Tom DeVecchio.
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tenor Jerry Hadley and baritone Thomas Henson were the soloists with Welsh National Opera Orchestra, led by Carlo Rizzi, and a duet from the Pearl Fishers of

Concerto Grosso in A Major by George Frederick Handel, Austin Baroque, was directed by Martin Perlman, as we celebrate Pizza Perlman's 81st birthday today on WKAR-FM, 6 minutes before 10. One more Pearl piece this hour, and then

Rose Cousins, Mariah Carey, Cassie Coy, and Steve Burns.

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particularly interesting to hear instrumental music by a mainly operatic composer. I think you can hear the singing quality of the lines that they wrote. That was the Capriccio for Oboe and Orchestra by Amilcare Pampioli, who was born on this day in 1834, and is best known for his opera La Gioconda, with the famous ballet piece The Dance of the Hours, made famous by Alan Sherman's satirical song Hello Mother, Hello Father, which we heard Jody Noll play earlier this morning. Right now, we hear some flute music we heard from Oboe a moment ago, and now the flute will take a turn, the Flute Sonata in A minor by Wilhelmine von Bayreuth, also known as the younger sister of Frederick the Great. This recording is performed by Infusion Baroque.

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1: Music for a piece that Henry Purcell left incomplete at the time of his death. His brother Daniel finished it for him, but it was his final semi opera, The Indian Queen, and it opens with the Trumpet Symphony. If you're right now, with trumpeter Michael Laird and a choir of instruments led by Peter Henry.

Angeles is now banned for life and is eventually banned itself out of the country by the Army Corps. The Betty sighting was

0: posted on Facebook the other day that I was a young little foreigner meeting a group of homeless veterans. And they were not only unhoused, but they were unsheltered, right? And I'm not saying that the benefits that we provide to veterans who have obviously sacrificed so much for our country are sufficient. However, they are there. The VA has its own program. An entire government department, a huge government department. And these folks, they manage to meet their expectations. They can get to a VA. They couldn't get people work together. They just had so many stresses and strains in their life. They were so focused on, when am I going to sleep? Where's my next meal coming from? It's psychiatric issues in some cases. And I just thought about that experience so many times because since then, I've met so many people. When dealing with the government, when dealing with the DMV, when dealing with the IRS, when dealing with any other outfit agency, I think once you start thinking about these administrative burdens, you start to see it everywhere.
1: You're actually in a significant time when you're reporting and writing at this point. I'm not sure we're on the show today.

Thank you.

slide their carbon payment rate down to avoid that fee from the Trump administration. They've instituted excessive

Thank you.

0: vehicles, passions of an innocent from Honda that are like the other side of this is you do want to check some balances. You do want to understand where the money is for the person who is in this vehicle.
1: Sure, absolutely. I think that I always distinguish between means testing on the basis of income and other simple characteristics and testing on the basis of

Mm-hmm.

Mm-hmm.

0: paperwork and consent. And this is your first time, and this is true, so it was the office of your trust.
1: You understand the office.
2: No, I think so.
1: Is it on 60?

0: more codes, you have to download some research and security benefits.
1: No, it is.
0: They have to monitor your income and whether you're employed, not your whole life. So yeah, it's pretty easy for them to get you your benefits when you want them. They've already done all of the work to follow the law and work in the background. They just don't impose it on people. I know I'm social security's perfect, right? Like, there are absolutely problems with it. But no, like, people really like it. It works really well. In terms of overhead, we have tremendous overhead because we have duplicative programs. We have unnecessary programs that people have never even heard about. One of these ones that I think of is there's a weatherization product that some people can get.

Tucker discusses these compounds themselves in his review.

Lawmakers have returned from their recess to vote on the bill to avert a government shutdown, which is at risk of doubling.

Jesus.

0: with an act. Let's do it with official agreement with the Trump administration of celebrating some give the U.S. access to vast amounts of Venezuelan oil, but as you just heard, it may be years before the oil actually gets to U.S. gas pumps. And as John Otis reports, the deal could help keep Venezuela's unpopular U.S.-backed interim president in power.
1: Trump calls it, quote, the biggest oil deal in world history. Under the 25-year agreement announced Friday, the U.S. government will partner with an unnamed private company to develop 17 untapped oil fields in Venezuela. Trump claims the deal will double American petroleum reserves by giving the U.S. majority control over 65 billion barrels of Venezuela's proven oil reserves.
2: Los ingresos de nuestro país llegarían a un total de 209,335 millones de dólares.
1: For her part, Venezuela's acting president, Delcy Rodriguez, claimed in a speech that the arrangement will bring her country jobs, foreign investment, and more than $209 billion in oil taxes.
2: Nuestro país tiene las mayores reservas petroleras del mundo, pero tener recursos bajo tierra no es suficiente.
1: Our country has the largest oil reserves in the world, she said. But what good is it if it remains in the ground? It's a dramatic U-turn for Venezuela. Its socialist government spent much of the past 25 years lambasting Washington, shooing away U.S. oil companies and nationalizing their assets. Next, President Hugo Chavez in 2007, celebrating his seizure of U.S. operated oil fields in eastern Venezuela. Eventually, and with government mismanagement, corruption, and U.S. sanctions, Venezuela's oil production plummeted. In January this year, U.S. military forces removed authoritarian leader Nicolas Maduro from power and established a pro-Washington government led by Rodriguez. U.S. oil companies to invest $100 billion in Venezuela. But later, the White House summit with U.S. oil majors, ExxonMobil CEO Darren Woods,

from New York City, December 3rd through the 6th. 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

Thank you.

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Completed nearly 2,200 miles. 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
1: 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I'm on the news. This is all being stupid. I'm not pretending to be a city county. I'm in the middle of the city in Washington. We are still waiting on the phone. And that's a good moment of this against Nancy Adams. Nancy was accused of killing her three children back in 2023. I think she's resonated with many women who feel entire mental health, and particularly her getting worse, is not taken seriously enough. Dr. Julia Riddle is an independent psychiatrist and a professor at the University of North Carolina Chapel Hill Center for Women's Mood Disorders. Dr. Riddle, welcome to the conference. Thank you, God. So, Lisa Casey does not deny the children she says she was suffering postpartum psychosis. And so I wanted to begin there just by defining that. What is postpartum psychosis? What are the symptoms?
2: Well, so postpartum psychosis means, it's often a misnomer, which I think is a very kind of beginning, but we talk about it as an affective illness, which means you need disorder. It looks a lot like what we call a delirious mania, but the delirious part meaning waxing mania, which is when a woman can look at herself and irritate herself for a few hours, and the next minute, hour, can be completely taken over by these psychotic manic symptoms and delusions. So delusions being what we call fixed false beliefs, where they don't sleep, and something bad is going to happen, something bad is happening, as well as hallucinations. So there's all the things hearing things that are like people can't hear, seeing things that people can't see. And but as well as that manic side of things, that often there's this activation, lack of sleep, kind of doing things for very odd, and often driven by delusions that women have been catching up to those times, and often can't remember once they get through an episode and get back on it. So what happens, apparently logically, current estimates are around 1 to 2 in 1,000 births, they consider it a psychiatric illness.
0: So that's helpful to just hear you walking through it, because what you're describing sounds like an entirely different condition in order of magnitude from the feelings of exhaustion and being overwhelmed for so many of our residents.
2: Yeah, that's exactly right. And when we talk a lot about immigrants, and what we do in the project is there's so much more in life. Of course you're not sleeping, of course you're overwhelmed, of course you're, you know, kind of crying, or maybe you're overwhelmed with kind of concern that everything's going wrong. You're scared that everything's going wrong, worried about your child's health, and so it can be really, really hard. You know, we know the data shows us that 50% of the time, that is missed. You're right, it's entirely different than just feeling a little down. It's very different than the baby blues. It's very different than just worrying if the baby's gotten enough milk and they're, you know, resting well. It's not that. It's a lot more of these really serious symptoms.
0: You're also describing something that sounds very difficult to diagnose, because, as you said, the symptoms can appear for a few hours, and then the woman may feel like her stomach makes her zone last for a second. That must be incredibly challenging for doctors trying to figure out what's going on.
2: Yeah, I mean, what we do is so high risk, so often. And people, not just women, but people can collect and quite a reserve in certain situations. So you can imagine if a woman comes to an ER and she's been displaying very odd symptoms at home, and that time when she's been evaluated, she may be able to pull up enough reserve and pull herself together to say, oh, I'm just a little worried in this symptom. And so if there is a time, sort of in this cross-sectional examination, it's hard to know that we don't have those biomarkers, we don't have those tests to be able to say in this moment, okay, is this just a little bit of anxiety and sleep, or is this something different? And we usually get at that by observations, by the pattern recognition of what we do, and actually by talking to our community. We will have someone in our family or the therapist saying, I think this is just not first done my patients. And really, this, it separates it a little bit. It's really my patients are supposed to be on the mental health anxiety. And it's so scary. This is the scariest thing I think that any of us have ever done. It's happening. It's something that makes it so hard to think about civic, honestly, scotch, to have so pervasive in the media. That patients are so scared that they're going to do that. Right? And so I always do want to really articulate the three of their illnesses. One, having anxiety, having depression, having OCD, any of them have postpartum psychosis. And so you hear it from patients, and it's just as scary as I can make it ever imagine. And then from colleagues, I feel, very fortunate. I was in a training institution that was large teams. And many of my trainees are reaching out to me just to talk about it, to make sure that they're doing the best job to think about it, if they can do this right.
3: I wonder

position that helps their conversation could maybe choose a hundred or 200 messages that have greater availability of resources to support during a chamber, grammar, and verbal. As I said, nobody wants to do anything with this thing. Thinking about that, though, in the early days, how people doing it, but also the

Is considered a significant unit. There is a

Egyptian box, some 3,000 years ago.

0: including inhabiting and just a few dollars away. This breakfast of food and familia is what fuels people like him. He doesn't hesitate to share his breakfast with me.
1: I'm going to
0: But I'm

the 14th annual Cardboard Boat Revival on Saturday, September 12th in 2026. The duties include cardboard boat races in four age divisions.

of special congressional races this November. The vast majority of Eastman's trade is conducted with this mirror move. Much of its wood products are processed at the state or returned to the state, whether it makes the equipment used to harvest green blueberries, casks of wood, with its lobster, it even supplies road salt to several quarters. All of them would have been affected by Canada's initial list of retaliatory tariffs. Seafood has since been removed from the Eastern Redlands. That hasn't stopped Troy Jackson, Orange's Democratic opponent, from questioning her influence, especially when it comes to her.

Employers searching the Grand Canyon have found at least two bodies, and more than a dozen others remain missing from the Saturday crash flooding on the Northwest Windsor Canyon. Dozens of people were evacuated from the site. The Dallas Art Police have revealed the S&P 500 of 25. This is NPR. Massachusetts jury has gone home to the day after concluding Thursday deliberation in the case of Lindsay Clancy, a 36-year-old Massachusetts mother who admits to killing her three children. Her attorneys argue she was suffering postpartum psychosis and not guilty in the first or second-degree murder or manslaughter. The revelations continue tomorrow. There are lots of changes to expect as we get older, but

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Sirenci'nin bir acelesi.

0: recently has been under attack for our own advantage, and that's actually taking effect until midnight local time, and that includes much of Northern Arizona. Earlier today, one of my colleagues from Maria Mendez, or the meteorologist Justin Dondre, at the National Weather Service, he talked about Rio is already in rainfall in Arizona, and he dropped a mile of 34 degrees northwest, and that contributed to the flooding. That area was burned last year during the Dragon Bravo fire.
1: The unburned areas, we think, contributed to the majority of the flooding. There was some rain on the burn scar, but it was kind of a small area of the burn scar.
0: And so, in the Grand Canyon, all creeks and drainages lead to the Colorado River. And when rain hits the area in a big way like it just did, creeks like that one that saw a lot of flooding on Saturday funnel water with a serious ferocity. If you look at social media posts from Saturday, the river and the creek look like they're filled with a muddy, viscous, copper-colored liquid, the consistency of concrete.
2: And beyond the search for missing people, how else is the flooding affecting the whole park right now?
0: Yeah, one big way it's affected the park, Elsa, is it damaged the main drinking water supply for the South Rim. And that's a pipeline that starts on the North Rim, goes down to the bottom of the canyon, and then to the Colorado River, and then up to the South Rim. So today, the Park Service said that damage means hotels in the South Rim will have to stop booking guests, and visitors to the Rim will need to conserve water.
2: That is Chris Pines from Wind Decision KMAU in Flagstaff, Arizona. Thank you, Chris.
0: Thanks so much.
3: Jurors are deliberating in the Las Vegas trial of Dwayne Davis. Davis is the former gang leader accused of orchestrating the drive-by killing back in 1996 of rap icon Tupac Shakur. Steve Futterman has been covering the trial. He is on the line now from outside the courthouse. Hey, Steve.
4: Hi, Mary Louise.
3: Bring us up to speed with what happened today in court, where I understand two very different viewpoints were presented to do with previous statements made by Dwayne Davis.
4: Yeah, that's right. The key evidence in this case has always been comments from Dwayne Davis in his memoir and in interviews with the media and police where he admits providing the gun used in the killing and being in the vehicle that drove up alongside Tupac Shakur. The prosecutor, Bini Palal, told jurors today this was a classic gang revenge killing that Davis wanted payback after Shakur assaulted his nephew at the MGM Grand Hotel after a Mike Tyson fight.
5: If Dwayne Davis, with a culture of gangs, could not let that slip. So what did he do? He acquired a firearm, got his group together, and went hunting for Mr. Shakur.
3: See, back up. For people who have not been following this as closely as you, everything we just heard there was events that are alleged to have taken place in 1996. Why has it taken so long for somebody to face charges in this killing?
4: Well, the case was basically a cold case until 2019. That's when Davis wrote that memoir. He gave numerous details about what he did that night, how he was planning to pull the trigger. He actually said that he would have been the one to shoot Shakur, except he was on the passenger side of the vehicle and Shakur was next to the driver's side. Well, you can imagine what Vegas police thought after they found out about that. They restarted the investigation. Still, it took 4 years to bring the actual charges. The prosecution today played a number of segments of Davis telling police and interviewers that he was involved. Now, at the end of the prosecution's closing, jurors were told to believe him.
5: For nearly 18 years, Dwayne Davis has told the police, television, books, YouTube interviewers, anybody that will listen to his story, he is responsible for the murder of Tupac Shakur. Tell him, you hear him, find him.
3: So how did the defense counter that, deal with all these statements made by Davis?
4: Well, the defense argument all along has been, don't believe our client. And defense attorney Michael Sams said Davis was exaggerating and embellishing. He accused law enforcement of believing everything Davis said without verification. At one point, he said Davis himself never saw or even read the memoir. Now, the attorney also challenged whether Davis was even in Las Vegas the night of the shooting, why he asked isn't there anything, something showing Davis in town that night.
5: About paperwork, receipts, things that would indicate that he had boxes of here in Las Vegas. How about the phone records? How about photographs?
4: Now, the defense also suggested that law enforcement also ignored other possible theories.
3: All right, well, so now this is all in the hands of the jury. Deliberations have begun.
4: That's right. Always hard to predict how that will go. It takes 5 minutes, 5 hours, 5 days. If Davis is found guilty, he faces a maximum penalty of life in prison. And in a strange coincidence, next Monday, September 7th, marks the 30th anniversary of the shooting of Tupac Shakur.
3: So suddenly, the bidding event in Las Vegas next year.
4: Thank you, Louise.

Thank you.

easily deciding to get rid of the food or just eat them if it's going fast itself.

0: Some of the perceived influence on deaths can be really hard to identify. The doctors and other experts know it is killing people. Ben Adams is an epidemiologist at Boston University and a partner in the research with NPR.
1: We know that during extreme heat events, a lot of people who do die because they have pre-existing conditions.
0: Heat can worsen a heart condition or kidney problem, for example. Adams hopes the data will motivate policymakers to find solutions. Because climate change is only making long, hot summers like this one even more dangerous. Alejandro Lurinda, NPR News.
2: This is NPR. For WPER News, I'm Cynthia Salaby. During a rally in Metro Detroit this afternoon, Vice President Katie Vance detailed new federal efforts to ensure truckers are licensed and can speak English. Federal officials announced a partnership between the U.S. Transportation, Justice, and Homeland Security Departments today, cracking down on commercial driver's license thieves. Vance said that will help keep trucking jobs and roads safer for Michiganders.
3: I don't know about you, but with my kids driving around, I don't want a person who can't even read the road signs to have a CDL in the United States of America. It's basic common sense.
2: During his speech, Vance did not discuss America's trade war with Canada or the latest missile exchange with Iran. The Clinton County Board of Commissioners is sending a request to rezone 48 acres of land back to the Planning Commission. That's as some commissioners want more information about a possible apartment complex that could be proposed for the site. WKAR's Andrew Roth has more.
4: Driving down Wildcat Road in St. John's, we'll pass large houses with big yards and long driveways. The dead-end road is lined with plenty of trees and has little traffic compared to M21 and old US 127, both about a mile away. That's why some residents are speaking out against a request to rezone 48 acres of land on the northeast corner of the road. Doing so would clear the way for a possible apartment complex with more than 300 units. Meredith Goodman's house is surrounded on three sides by the property. She says developing it as apartments would increase traffic and change the character of the community. Officials are not considering a specific proposal yet because the Planning Commission cannot accept a development application for a land use that's not permitted. That means the zoning change would need to be approved first. I'm Andrew Law. This is WPER.
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2: In your weather forecast for tonight, will be partly cloudy with lows in the lower 70s. Expect sunny skies tomorrow with a chance of rain and storms, along with a high around 91, and heat index values in the mid-90s. It's 6:06.
6: This is Fresh Air. I'm Tanya Mosley. Think about how much of your life you spend on hold. Filling out the same information on government forms over and over, maybe waiting at the DMV, the pharmacy, or the polls, sometimes for hours, even as technology has made nearly everything else faster. My guest, journalist Annie Lowry, has a name for what all of this waiting means. She calls it the time tax, the hours we lose to paperwork, phone calls, appointments, and lines, trying to obtain benefits we qualify for and exercise rights guaranteed to us. Annie argues in her new book that this isn't simply bureaucratic dysfunction. Sometimes, making a system difficult is the point. And the people charged the most are often those with the least amount of time and the fewest resources to spare. Poor people, the sick, and the disabled. And right now, this tax is climbing. New paperwork and work requirements have already cut more than 3.5 million Americans from food assistance, and the numbers are still growing. Annie Lowry is a staff writer at The Atlantic, where she covers economic policy. Her first book, Give People Money, is about universal basic income. Her new book is The Time Tax, How the Government Wastes Our Time and How to Fix It. Annie Lowry, welcome back to Fresh Air.
7: I am so excited to be back.
6: And I'm excited to talk with you, and we're going to try to get through this conversation without you or I becoming enraged, because you lay out here is completely frustrating, and it's more than frustrating. It impacts people's daily lives. You have spent nearly 2 decades reporting on economic policy, so you also understand how these systems work. But when did all of this stop looking like an unavoidable fact of life and really started looking at the tax?
7: I remember shortly after I had moved to Washington, D.C., I was a young reporter meeting a group of homeless veterans. And they were not only unhoused, but they were unsheltered, right? And

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0: This is the story of a very special woman. 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Everyone knows her as Gabriella. I still call her Mom.
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2: I'm Erie News Now forecaster Dakota Hunter with your forecast. For tonight, expect an early scattered shower or storm, otherwise partly to mostly cloudy, muggy, and humid with lows into the lower 70s. For our Tuesday, expect a few isolated or widely scattered showers and thunderstorms at times. A few of those storms may be strong to severe, highs in the mid to upper 80s. And for Tuesday night, partly to mostly cloudy with a few scattered showers and thunderstorms, muggy with lows into the lower 70s. 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
1: Welcome to the Indie Film Minute. Imagine living a full year of your life surrounded by a largely invisible enemy with absolute intent to kill. Restrepo was filmed in the Korangal Valley of Afghanistan. Journalist Sebastian Younger, author of The Perfect Storm, and Tim Hetherington, who was later killed covering the Libyan Civil War, faced considerable danger to make it. Unless we've been in combat ourselves, we citizens can never fully understand what our brothers and sisters-in-arms are facing. This brave documentary is as near as many of us will come. This is close-up reality. Furious firefights suddenly erupting out of unbearable boredom. A deadly enemy always there, unseen, maneuvering, waiting. We see the machismo that allows these soldiers to face another day. We see that despite the mistrust and often the hatred in the eyes of the local populace, our soldiers continue to do as ordered, try to win hearts and minds. Admirably, Younger and Hetherington bring no politics into their mix. Restrepo is a visceral record of soldiers fighting for their buddies, the one on the right, the one on the left, and those taken from them who are no more. Indie Film Minute, not in theaters. Discovery through rental.

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4: I'm Erie News Now forecaster Dakota Hunter with your forecast. For tonight, expect an early scattered shower or storm, otherwise partly to mostly cloudy, muggy, and humid with lows into the lower 70s. For our Tuesday, expect a few isolated or widely scattered showers and thunderstorms at times. A few of those storms may be strong to severe, highs in the mid to upper 80s. And for Tuesday night, partly to mostly cloudy with a few scattered showers and thunderstorms, muggy with lows into the lower 70s. From the Erie News Now First Warning Weather Center, I'm forecaster Dakota Hunter on the Glenora Radio Network.
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1: I'm Erie News Now forecaster Dakota Hunter with your forecast. For tonight, expect an early scattered shower or storm, otherwise partly to mostly cloudy, muggy, and humid with lows into the lower 70s. For our Tuesday, expect a few isolated or widely scattered showers and thunderstorms at times. A few of those storms may be strong to severe, highs in the mid to upper 80s. And for Tuesday night, partly to mostly cloudy with a few scattered showers and thunderstorms, muggy with lows into the lower 70s. From the Erie News Now First Warning Weather Center, I'm forecaster Dakota Hunter on the Glenora Radio Network.
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2: I'm Erie News Now forecaster Dakota Hunter with your forecast. For tonight, expect an early scattered shower or storm, otherwise partly to mostly cloudy, muggy, and humid with lows into the lower 70s. For our Tuesday, expect a few isolated or widely scattered showers and thunderstorms at times. A few of those storms may be strong to severe, highs in the mid to upper 80s. And for Tuesday night, partly to mostly cloudy with a few scattered showers and thunderstorms, muggy with lows into the lower 70s. From the Erie News Now First Warning Weather Center, I'm forecaster Dakota Hunter on the Glenora Radio Network.
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